0: We're locked and loaded. We're ready to go, but we're talking to them. So maybe there will be, maybe there won't be a tipping point.
1: Still, President Trump tells reporters he does not think Iran is yet ready to make a deal over ending its nuclear program and the war.
0: You know, despite what everyone says about the election, I'm not in a hurry. I'm not in a hurry. We have to do it right.
1: A Fox News poll finds a majority of voters oppose U.S. military action against Iran, and nearly two-thirds think the conflict will last at least a year.
2: Fox's Jared Halpern at the White House. Meanwhile, Saudi Arabia says it struck a port city in Yemen in response to Iran-backed Houthi rebel attacks on Saudi ships. A third death is confirmed from this month's flooding in Texas.
3: Texas Governor Greg Abbott announcing that someone trying to drive through floodwaters on Monday was swept away, giving a briefing after a flyover to assess damage
4: and see the devastation that has taken place because of the rushing waters that continue to rip through communities.
3: Some parts of central Texas still unreachable after days of heavy rain last week.
2: Fox's Lisa Brady. Governor Abbott says while the Nueces River has crested, there's still possible danger downstream. The chief prosecutor of the International Criminal Court has been removed from office nearly 2 years after sexual misconduct allegations against him surfaced. The ICC's 125 member states voted to remove Karim Khan, a British barrister, by a large majority for serious misconduct and serious breach of duty. America's listening to Fox News.
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14: He's here. He's here. 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
15: Hello, America. Mark Levin here. Our number, 877-381-3811, 877-381-3811. Welcome back. Welcome back. Welcome back. Well, we're going to have a guest on in about 15 minutes, so I don't want to get into the Social Security issue. I should probably do that next week, however, because it is important. It's very important. You know, there was a time when the Democrats insisted that there was no evidence that non-citizens were voting. We now know in New Jersey they absolutely did, and I'm certain it's the tip of the iceberg. You know, proving a negative is always a tough thing to do. In fact, it's an impossible thing to do. And that's what they always ask us to do. Well, prove it. Well, how can we prove it? We don't have access to all that. Prove it. But the voting lists are a disaster in most of these blue states, even though federal law requires them to be cleaned up. They fight it in California. They fight it in New Jersey and New York and Illinois and all the rest of it. So, you know, there has to be shenanigans going on. And they have built in these pro-fraud provisions into their laws, which obviously makes fraud much easier. So the idea that you have all these illegal aliens coming in, and the idea that you have Democrat cities and towns and states that really don't comply with the requirement to clean up their voting lists, and they're really not interested in looking for fraud or finding fraud, but we have the cleanest elections ever. It's so much bullcrap. They already know that's not the case in New Jersey. And, of course, the appalling governor there blames it on the software. The software company says we had nothing to do with it. And so it's now under investigation by the Civil Rights Division of the Justice Department. But I want you to hear this, because flashback montage, when the Democrats say non-citizens voting is a complete myth. Hat tip, Fox Business, cut 9, go.
16: False premise that there are non-citizens voting.
17: Non-citizen voting is so rare.
18: The cases of non-citizen registration and non-citizen voting are vanishingly rare.
19: MAGA claims of voter fraud are utter garbage.
20: Non-citizen voting is extremely rare.
21: I'm pretty sure that we have a higher probability of being hit by lightning than we do uncovering voter fraud.
15: But the Democrats are such propagandists. They're disgusting. Harmeet Dillon, who is the Assistant Attorney General for the Civil Rights Division, she was on Fox Business today. And it's like pulling teeth to get access to these voter rolls in these states where they're supposed to be following federal law and cleaning them up. And she had something quite astonishing to say today. Cut 10, go.
22: California has, I think, likely hundreds of thousands, if not more, people on the voter rolls. Los Angeles County alone in 2017 admitted that there were more than 1 million people on the voter rolls in that county who didn't belong there. And so this is a huge problem, and we need to increase confidence of the American voters in our system of voting, and not a single American vote should be diluted. And notice, Liz, how they keep moving the goalposts. First, they say it doesn't happen. Then they say it's really rare. And now they're saying, well, it happens quite a bit, but actually, it didn't change the outcome of any elections. I don't know what the next shoe is going to drop, but I can tell you that the DOJ is taking this very seriously.
23: And you may take it to the Supreme Court?
22: Oh, yeah, absolutely. The voter rolls issue, we will. We're teeing it up in the different circuits. We're arguing appeals. But this particular issue, we're just opening up this investigation here in New Jersey. And I think this problem is much broader than New Jersey and much bigger than what New Jersey says it is.
15: She's right, and she's very good. And I believe she will help get to the bottom of this. And it's very important. Now, I want you to think about something. If the Democrats were in control, do you think any of this would be going on in terms of investigating it and taking it to court and trying to get these roles cleaned up? Of course not. They're corrupt. They're corrupt as hell. And they're proud of it. They're proud of it. Mm-hmm. And here's Ro Khanna, the con man. I don't know why. I don't know why the media keeps going to this guy. Well, I do, actually, because he is a con man. Cut 12, go.
0: The Republicans have the White House. The Republicans have the House. The Republicans have the Senate. The Republicans have the Supreme Court.
1: Make the case.
0: And yet they're complaining that the elections are
15: rigged. But the Republicans don't control all the states. Listen to what a lying thug this guy is. The control over the voting rolls, that's in the states. It's not the feds. Congress passed legislation and past president signed it, requiring the states to make sure their voting rolls are cleaned. Cleaned of people who've left, who've died, double registrations, illegal aliens, other people who can't prove who they are. That's what they're required to do as a matter of federal law. But they won't do it. And so he says, well, they control the Senate and the House and the press. What's the problem? But they don't control New Jersey's governorship, New Jersey's legislature. That's where the action is, in the states. Go ahead.
0: Obviously, are winning. I wish we had Democrats were more in charge. And it's somewhat personal for me in the wildfires in California, and we still have not gotten money there for people to rebuild their homes.
15: What is he talking about, this buffoon? Money for people to rebuild their homes in California? That money is also supposed to come from your state. And God knows they have high taxes in California. They piss it away left and right. All these high tax blue states, same damn thing over and over and over again. They never have any money because they're so busy doling it out to illegal aliens. They're so busy doling it out for welfare. They're so busy doling it out to their friends who run these think tanks and these NGOs. They're so busy redistributing wealth. They're so busy giving the monies to their favorite unions or whatever, whatever, whatever. The fact of the matter is they never have enough money. Go ahead.
0: FDR, when he said that he wanted the New Deal, he compared the Depression to a natural disaster. And the reason he compared it to a natural disaster, he said Americans, of course, support natural disasters. And so they should support a New Deal on a depression. It was just assumed in this country that we support people after natural disasters.
15: All right, and stop. What does FDR have to do with this? You know how big the government's gotten since FDR? Do you know how much money the government spends since FDR? Do you know what kind of debt we have since FDR 80 years ago or more? You know Social Security? You know, I got to get to this. I don't have a lot of time. I just hit it very, very quickly. These are the guy. Well, we don't have money. We got, you know, you're supposed to do this, you know. So the federal government is supposed to do everything. Everything. No, it's not. It can't possibly do it. It certainly doesn't do it well. Let's take a quick look at this, and I will expand on it another day. But the fact of the matter is I've been warning about this, and it's now here. And that is that Social Security is in trouble. The Atlantic, which is fairly liberal, but it is what it is. Senators elected this November will be in office when America's most popular federal program is on track to run out of money. I'm not trying to scare people. I've been warning about this for decades. Americans have been hearing about the looming demise of Social Security for decades. The number of old people receiving benefits has been increasing much more quickly than the number of working-age adults whose tax pay for these checks. It's more than that. Program's been expanded to include people who aren't senior citizens and people who never even paid into the program. And they've taken money out of the program for general operating funds. And they go on, yet politicians have let the problem fester for so long, the public could be forgiven for thinking that the crisis would never actually arrive. But it's arriving. 16 years of history has paid out more than it's taken in. This is requiring trust funds built up over the decades when the baby boomers, I'm hearing a echo, Mr. Producer, all of a sudden. Okay. Switch. Well, we're going to take a break anyway, and I can't find the switch. We'll be right back.
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0: raise the minimum wage more than we have. Most Americans believe that we ought to have health care for everybody.
1: Former Transportation Secretary Pete Buttigieg speaking to Fox News. Buttigieg has not yet said if he's running. A jury has agreed to keep the Paramount Warner Brothers Discovery merger on hold for almost a year, pending a lawsuit. 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
3: The tropics are getting active, and in Southwest Florida, that matters. A system in the Gulf, a wave in the Atlantic, a storm worth watching. Wink meteorologists are already tracking what could happen next. With Wink Doppler 3X, neighborhood alerts, and forecasts closer to home, Wink helps you know before it reaches your street. When the tropics turn, turn to Wink, the Weather Authority.
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0: What a week, what a week. We're going to have a great weekend on Fox. Us together, 8 p.m. Eastern time tomorrow night. 8 p.m. Eastern time Sunday night. Two great guests, only two. Saturday night, General Keen. Sunday night, Victor Davis Hanson. Please set your DVR or your recorder just in case you're not home. But watch us live if you are. We salute our armed forces, police officers, firefighters, emergency personnel, ICE, our truckers, the people in Ukraine, in Israel, in Iran, you, the American people, God bless you. Good night, Spritey and Griffey and Pepsi and Zelda. Good night, Smokey and Gigi and Indy and Patton. Good night, Rory. Good night, Marty. And good night, Barney. Good night, Dad. Good night, Mom. We're holding down the fort. We're fighting like hell. Good night, Leo. Good night, Bernard. Good night, Joe. Good night, Teddy. Good night, Lou. The week is officially over. The weekend begins right now. Be safe out there. God bless each and every one of you. I'll see you tomorrow night on Fox.
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4: The U.S. disables another ship. I'm Lisa Lucera, Fox News. This comes after Central Command says the vessel tried to get through the U.S. blockade on Iranian ports at least four times, firing on the ship's machine room. This coming as the Saudis attacked the Houthis in Yemen, signaling a possible expansion of the conflict.
5: Iran's proxy in Yemen, the Houthis, say they have closed the Bab el-Mandeb Strait to Saudi shipping. They fired at two Saudi oil tankers yesterday, hitting one and potentially forcing ships to take the long and expensive route through the Suez Canal and all the way around Africa. Another unexpected disruption to the flow of oil.
4: Fox's Jennifer Griffin in Washington. This afternoon, President Trump said he believes Iran will eventually surrender.
6: We've taken out their first level of leadership. We've then taken out their second level of leadership. We've taken out some of the third level. And we're negotiating with the rest. And we'll see how it all works.
4: The president said he has made a decision on whether to resume major attacks on Iran. The president said to speak momentarily at the rescheduled White House Correspondents Association dinner. Cases of measles on the rise, and maybe more than you realize.
7: There are still a few months left in 2026, but we've already had more cases of the measles than we did last year. The CDC says as of Thursday, there were 2,318 cases across the country, which surpasses the 2,289 confirmed. confirmed in 2025. That makes this year the worst for measles since 1991.
4: Fox's Daria Albinger. In 2000, the disease was considered eradicated in the U.S. because of high rates of vaccination. Since then, more people are opting to not inoculate. In November, international health officials will meet to determine if the U.S. and Mexico will lose their measles-free status. 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
0: Hello, America. 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I don't know how I missed this the other day, but I did. No, actually, it was published at 7 a.m. this morning, as I look here, in the Washington Post. Jesse Jackson's daughter, he may have had more than one, but I'm not certain of it, Ashley Jackson, she wrote a piece in the Washington Post. I'm just going to read it to you word for word as she wrote it. She said, 2 years before he died, my father came to my synagogue. For many of my fellow congregants, it was the day they learned that my father was the Reverend Jesse Jackson, a stalwart of the civil rights movement, an African-American Baptist minister, and one of the architects of multiracial coalition politics. To me, he was simply Dad, a gentle father who reached back for my hand on every car ride and taught me to meet difference with curiosity. As the Saturday morning service proceeded, my father sat in the front row, holding my hand, dancing to prayers in a language he did not speak, eating the sun-kissed candies the congregation had tossed to celebrate a bar mitzvah. Besides him, I banged on my siddur like it was a tambourine, weaving into those ancient prayers the rhythm of the black church I was born into. On June 12, carrying my parents' blessings, I completed my conversion. She converted from Baptist to Judaism, a journey I had held close until now. I was raised to believe that faith must lead to action. In Judaism, I found an enduring expression of this belief. Ancient ritual and the rigors of textual study were accompanied by the calling to repair the world. The Hebrew liturgy felt familiar on my tongue before I understood its meaning. On my first Rosh Hashanah, the shofar's cry touched a depth of my soul I had not yet reached, and tears poured down my face. As my father looked on, I reflected on the identity I would claim as a black and Jewish woman, a twin inheritance filled with sorrow and wonder. Sorrow because for black Jews, racism and anti-Semitism can surface in even the most intimate and familiar spaces. But wonder, too, in the meeting of two diasporas, kosher soul food, black oral tradition finding its cousin in Jewish debate, twin memories of an exodus from slavery. So much of my life was determined before I was old enough to choose it. Who I was expected to become, what I would inherit, how the watching world would understand me. She continues to write, my parents understood the burden, those expectations, and were careful to give me the freedom to become a seeker of knowledge and meaning in God. Though I was raised among people of many faiths, Judaism became personal to me almost by accident. In college, my studies kept leading me back to questions of faith and justice. And during the pandemic, a serious illness and the long isolation that followed gave those questions new urgency. I happened across an online conversation about Jewish life and became captivated. That encounter led me to read about the faith and eventually attend my first Shabbat service. I kept going back. In that community, I recognized myself, and over time, we became bound to one another. The connection between African Americans and Jewish Americans was forged in the struggle for civil rights, she writes. This shared history is now under attack. In some communities, speaking out against anti-Semitism is seen as siphoning attention from the fight against anti-black racism. In others, confronting anti-blackness is seen as a threat to Jewish identity and belonging. About 1% of American Jews identify as black. Their experience, my experience, shows that the alienation between these two communities can be overcome. The ethical language of my childhood was shaped by black prophetic tradition that responded to dehumanization with an unyielding insistence on the sanctity of life. Judaism supports this struggle for dignity, affirming that whoever destroys a single soul destroys an entire world, and that whoever saves one saves an entire world. Both traditions tell a liberation story that begins with a particular people but does not end there. At the end of my father's Shabbat visit, my rabbi, Sharon Brous, called his name to offer him a blessing. Before she could speak, the congregation was already on its feet. My father, one of the most recognizable Baptist ministers in America, wept as the congregation offered him a spontaneous ovation. It was a moment of mutual recognition. Speaking a year and a half later at my father's funeral, Brous said, "What a holy thing it is to be seen for who you really are." And that morning, my father and my Jewish community saw one another clearly. A few weeks after my conversion, I stood before my community and announced my Hebrew name, Miriam Yitzchak, the latter a feminine echo of Jesse, carrying my father's memory into the covenant. I feel as though I've been entrusted with a sacred charge to do for others what my father and my rabbi had done for me, amid widespread concerns about anti-Semitism and anti-blackness. It is necessary to recall that our differences do not preclude unity. Well, there's a young lady who really loved and adored her father and her mother, and somebody who is of deep faith. It's a remarkable public letter, I think. A remarkable public letter. It's my understanding, we're on the subject, that Charles Barkley's daughter converted to Judaism, Mr. Producer. That's interesting, too. I'm not pushing conversion. I'm not pushing any of that. I don't proselytize. That's not my point. I just found it kind of interesting and chose to share it with you. I have family members who are Christian, who practice Christianity, and I love them dearly. They are my blood and flesh. I think these are two fabulous faiths. I really do. Two fabulous faiths. And whether some may disagree with me one way or another, the fact is that they're tied together whether people like it or not. Obviously, Jesus was Jewish. The apostles were Jewish. If you look at the Bible, and if you divide it into the New Testament and the Old Testament, I noticed something the other day about the Bible, Mr. Producer. I'd say somewhere between two-thirds and three-fourths of it is the Old Testament. The connection is obvious and overwhelming. And that's why I'm such a big fan of John Hagee and Hagee Ministries and so many of the wonderful evangelical preachers out there. Because they understand this and they preach this against a very, very dark world right now. A very dark world in which our faiths come under attack daily and relentlessly. I'll be right back.
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22: The tropics are getting active. And in Southwest Florida, that matters. A system in the Gulf, a wave in the Atlantic, a storm worth watching. Wink meteorologists are already tracking what could happen next. With Wink Doppler 3X, neighborhood alerts, and forecasts closer to home, Wink helps you know before it reaches your street. When the tropics turn, turn to Wink, the weather authority.
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I want to congratulate the communist Chinese. I want to congratulate Putin and fascistic Russia. I want to congratulate Qatar and Turkey. I want to congratulate Iran and Hamas. You've successfully turned much of the youth of America against the state of Israel. You've used American podcasters. You've used American hosts. You've made maximum use and exploitation of our social media, the internet. You've accomplished something that's never been accomplished in America before. Well, there's been hatred toward Jews. That's not my point. But at this extent and level, never before. You have succeeded. You see, ladies and gentlemen, Israel has 9 million people, 7 million of whom are Jewish. There are 2 billion Muslims in the world. Israel was never going to win a PR war, especially with the kind of money Qatar spends, China spends, Russia spends, and those other countries spend. Israel doesn't have those kind of resources. We talk about the new independent media. Maybe new, but it's not very independent when foreign governments can have such an influence on them. And they do. And I want to congratulate Joe Rogan. I want to congratulate Piers Morgan. I want to congratulate, I don't know, all the rest of them. You've succeeded. Not Netanyahu. Not me. You. And these foreign governments have succeeded in turning America's youth, a lot of it anyway, against the freest country in the Middle East, against the most attacked country and people in the Middle East, and our closest ally, not just in the Middle East, but on the planet, as has been demonstrated by the failure of Britain and France and others to join us in a time where we requested it. And so they have succeeded. Now, where do we go from here? We folks, they like to call us boomers, you know, those of us who raised these people, who fed these people, many of us who paid for their tuition, who invented things that they use. It's a generation like none before that I can think of that has contempt for the generation that came before it, that thinks it's more prudential and wiser and virtuous than the generation that came before it, parents and grandparents. And I don't think it's just a problem for the state of Israel and Jews. I think it's a problem for the United States of America. I truly do. A snarkiness, a condescension, a lack of experience, a lack of knowledge, and yet the claim to know more and to know things better. This is picked up online. It's picked up from the Marxist ideology. And it's very destructive of our country. And it's going to continue to be destructive of our country. It's really up to each one of us and our families to deal with this, to confront it. This push since October 7th, nearly 3 years ago, the horrendous things that happened that day, when our enemy, I should say plural, our enemies, were poised to turn it into a propaganda operation
which has had enormous success. Those who blame it on Netanyahu are liars. Those who blame it on some cabinet ministers that nobody's ever heard of before in this country, they're liars. Those who claim that the IDF committed acts of genocide in Gaza, they've been proven liars over and over and over again. They have succumbed, these individuals, succumbed to a propaganda operation led by our enemies that has been more successful than any in American history. Than any in American history. And it is something that all of us, regardless of your faith, need to worry about and need to think about. Look at Mamdani. This is a really evil human being. This is in the this is a Fox News

video. It was repulsive. He's smiling. Mr. Unibrow puts his finger on the lens of the camera. He's mocking successful people. New York City Socialist Mayor Mondami is facing heat on social media after his post celebrating the state's new pied a terre tax on New Yorkers with a second home. If you have a second home in New York City worth more than $5 million, check your mailbox when you're back in the five boroughs because you've got mail. He posted on X, touting the tax on specific second properties introduced by New York Governor Kathy Hochul that he supported going into effect. Today, we sent notification letters to property owners letting them know that our new tax is coming soon. The best city in the world deserves the best parks, libraries, and schools in the world. It's only possible when we all pay our fair share. Yeah, you know, taxes in New York are so low that nobody's paying their fair share, you understand. You know, I wish for him what he wishes for us. I wish the Ugandan government would seize his family's home, their property. I really do. I wish they would. I wish they would seize whatever monies they've left in Uganda, seize it, and take it with a big smile and mockery to boot. This is what happens when you put somebody in a mayoral position who has absolutely no connection to our history, to our economic system. None. Zero. Islamism and to his Marxism. I'll be right back.

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4: Fox News, I'm Carmen Roberts. The U.S. military says it fired on another merchant ship as it tried to breach the blockade of Iranian ports. It's the latest sign of the conflict widening.
5: Sources tell Fox the Saudi military is currently carrying out airstrikes against Houthi targets in Yemen. Explosions have been heard near naval targets in the port of Hodeidah. This is in response to the Houthis hitting a Saudi oil tanker and targeting another in the Red Sea.
4: Fox's Jennifer Griffin. SpaceX launched its Starship mega rocket tonight on a 13th test flight.
6: We have liftoff, go Starship.
7: SpaceX engineers obtain vast troves of data from each flight and say they've made improvements to the mega rocket's hardware and software.
4: Fox's Jonathan Sirian. SpaceX says the rocket is the world's largest, most powerful, made a soft splashdown in the Indian Ocean. 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
8: When picking out that engagement ring, the last thing she wants is a cookie-cutter, boring ring that looks like what everyone else

0: Has. 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
9: CNN headline. CNN headline says you're growing, losing faith, growing weary of capitalism. Recent Fox News poll echoes a Gallup data from last year in a key way. And what's that? Shows views of socialism improving modestly at best, but views of capitalism dropping more significantly. You see, you know what capitalism is. We've had this discussion many times. Do you think most people even know what that word means? Views of capitalism have gone from 30 points positive in 2019, 57 favorable, 27 unfavorable among registered voters, to just 4 points positive today, 50% to 46%. Poll also shows 65% of voters agree that the system is rigged to favor the wealthy. That's up from 56% in Trump's first term. First of all, I don't believe all this. I don't believe most Americans want to live under socialism. I really don't. That's number one, so I question this. But number two, to add some support to this, our demographics have changed, ladies and gentlemen. We have people who are coming into this country who don't even know what capitalism is, and they don't even know what the Constitution says, and they just think that these benefits are available because they're able to receive them. And so, of course, they love them. We're teaching people not to fend for themselves. We're teaching people not to, you know, individually go out and be successful. We're teaching people that they deserve big government programs. They deserve something for nothing. And we're teaching recent immigrants the same thing. That's what we're doing. And so that's the mentality. What's most striking about both data points is that some of the biggest shifts occurred among Republicans. While 72% of Republicans viewed capitalism favorably back in 2019, that's down to 61% today, and the percentage of Republicans who have a strongly positive view of capitalism has gone from 54 to 41%. And I blame this somewhat on what I started the program with. Individuals going on and on about how we need more interventionism. The wonders of the American economic system are never discussed. They're not discussed in K through 12. They're certainly not discussed in colleges and universities. They're not discussed on television. They're not even discussed by politicians. Why not? We live in the lap of luxury. And by that, I don't mean a Rolls Royce and a, you know, 10,000 square foot mansion. I mean, when you go into a grocery store, when you decide to pick an automobile, you get an iPhone or some other type of cell phone, type of television you have. This it's luxurious compared to every other society on the face of the earth and any society that's ever been. Socialism didn't create any of this. You did. Capitalism. You did. Socialism is the state. Capitalism is you. When you go out there and work, that's not socialism, that's capitalism, that's individualism. Crazy. Crazy. And of course, the ideological repetition and language and all the rest of it, whether it is the media, whether it is schooling, whether it is politicians, like we don't have on Capitol Hill a capitalism group. We have groups for everything else. People who seem to be afraid to tout the miracles of the American economic system. One of the reasons we are the greatest country on the face of the earth is because of our economic system. And our economic system is connected to liberty. It's connected to the Declaration. It's connected to our property rights. Socialism doesn't recognize property rights. Look at the city of Mondawmin, and he's not the only one. It's crazy, unfortunately. By the way, don't forget, tomorrow night, Life, Liberty, and Levin, 8 p.m. Eastern. If you can't watch live, set your DVR or whatever recording device you use for the full hour. Jack Keane. For the full hour. It's me and Jack Keane. Sunday, for the full hour, it's Victor Davis Hanson and me for the full hour. I decided to get back to some of these one-on-one Life, Liberty, and Levin programs. We never have more than two guests, but I've decided, depending on the guest and the subject, maybe I ought to have one. So tomorrow night, set your DVR for all Saturday nights, 8 p.m. Eastern on Fox for Life, Liberty, and Levin. And I can tell you the opening statement's going to be a killer. And Sunday night, 8 p.m. Eastern, same thing, set it. My guest will be Victor Davis Hanson for the whole hour. So I know you're going to enjoy it. I do, I do. Let's see here. All the news is such a downer. It's such a downer. All right, let's try this. Because I don't want to be Donnie Downer, opposed to Debbie Downer. Here's CNN, how Troy Jackson went from an anti-abortion Republican to the Democrats' hope for defeating Susan Collins. Now, who's Troy Jackson? He's the latest thug, who they've decided to promote to the Democrat nomination to run in Maine for the Senate against Susan Collins. Now, Susan Collins is fairly liberal. They're trying to paint her as if she's Jesse Helms, which is ridiculous. Troy Jackson is on the verge of replacing Graham Platner as the Democratic nominee for Senate in Maine after harnessing the enthusiasm of former Platner supporters who were galvanized by the Oyster Farmers insurgent campaign. Yeah, Oyster Farmer. Oh, the guy with the Nazi tattoo. There's just one thing. Jackson is no political outsider. It won't matter. It won't matter to the Dems. Political outsider, insider, oyster farmer, you know, a crook. They don't care. Who care? A guy that does things in public bathrooms. Ah, that's okay. He's going to vote the right way. That's all we care about. The former Maine Senate Democrat leader, that's who Jackson is, spent over two decades working in state politics, a resume that sets him apart, even as Jackson enhances a similar progressive platform, embraces it, and openly appeals to former Plattner supporters. I'm an outsider. Wait a minute, you've been doing this for 20 years. I'm still an outsider. Jackson's allies see the best of both worlds, especially after Maine Democrats took a risk on an outsider in Plattner. We're sorely disappointed as his campaign imploded. Troy's been around, said Jason Shedlock, a longtime labor leader in Maine. If you don't know him, you know somebody who does. And if you don't know somebody who does, the person standing next to them has been impacted by him. That's the difference. Oh, yeah, he walks on water. Troy Jackson does. But if Jackson has more political experience than Plattner did, he doesn't have the same rhetorical skills, and comes with a history of socially conservative stances early in his career, including opposing abortion, that could be uncomfortable for Democrats today. No, it won't be. It won't be. They're all in. They're all in on this fraud, this phony nonsense. They want the majority. That's it. Jackson is also facing fresh questions about his temperament. After CNN reported this week, he's been accused of having angry outbursts with state lawmakers. Now, who here thinks that will stop them from supporting this guy? Did a Nazi tattoo stop them? No. Did sexual harassment accusations stop them before? No. Wasn't until a rape accusation. Yet after dominating the delegate hunt this weekend and forcing all his major opponents out of the race, Jackson is closer than ever to replacing Plattner. It would be a capstone in a long political career. Oh, isn't that swell? It began in earnest in 2000 when Jackson ran for office as a Republican, fed up with the corporate exploitation of loggers like himself. Ultimately, he's a chameleon. He's a political chameleon, said Trey Stewart, a top Republican in the Maine Senate, noting his grandfather supported Jackson in his 2000 run. Since then, Stewart added, Jackson's been all over the place on issues. Oh, that's okay. He has found his guide star. Radical leftism. Yes, Troy has listened and Troy has learned. And he's changed his position on some issues, but that's a good thing. It shows he's open-minded and independent. Don't you know, America? God forbid if we get another slug in there. I've endorsed Susan Collins, and I'm proud to endorse her because enough is enough. I've never endorsed her in my life, but these are different times with different opponents. I should say different enemies. You know, gold entered 2026 after a historic year, 53 new all-time highs, record annual demand, and an average price up 44% over year after year, pushed it past $5,500 an ounce in January. But I want to explain this to you. The fact of the matter is, over the last 20 years, the trajectory for gold has been up, up, and up again. When they legalized the purchasing of gold again, and I was a young man when they did this, it was $200 an ounce. Now it hovers around $5,000 an ounce. Where do you get a return on an investment like that? Meanwhile, the value of the dollar over the last 20 years has gone down significantly. So the value of the dollar has gone down significantly. The value of gold has gone up significantly. Now, what does that tell you? On top of that, we're talking about diversification. I'm sure the vast majority of what you have is not in gold and silver and platinum. Maybe it's in a mutual fund, an IRA, a 401k, a kilo plan, something like that. And so what I'm talking about is diversification that, in my view, makes enormous sense. Take some of what you have, whether it's in your pension and so forth and so on, and diversify it with precious metals. I use gold, the gold standard. Things are called the gold standard for a reason, ladies and gentlemen. Silver's on track for its sixth straight year of structural supply deficit. Now, what does that mean? That means silver is used for all kinds of industrial uses, electronics, mechanical items. You see it in vehicles, you see it in electronic vehicles, and on and on and on. Well, so you have that demand for silver plus the demand from investors. So silver is also one of those precious metals that you should consider when you're diversifying. You've got central banks, like in China, the second biggest economy on the face of the earth, where they are purchasing a lot of gold and they're dropping a lot of currencies because they don't see currencies as the future. And I'm going to go into a story with you soon that talks about Social Security. I just don't want to upset all you Social Security recipients. But we have a big problem. And this is the point. When you have problems with Medicare, problems with Social Security, problems with massive debt, and it does not appear that politicians have the ability to resolve them, they spiral out of control. And this is why you diversify. You don't put all your eggs in one basket. Now, the company I recommend because I think they're the best of the best. And I'm not the only one. They have these very high ratings from the Better Business Bureau and others. It's called Monetary Gold. Monetary Gold, check them out today. Get a free gold and silver guide. They will give you a free gold and silver guide just for contacting them. And this guide really is incredibly useful. 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

0: Ghostbed. Have you ordered your Ghostbed yet, ladies and gentlemen? Now's the perfect time to do it. The weekend is here. I want to strongly encourage you to get one of these mattresses. Now, I know you need a new mattress. 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
3: When the left melts down, the right turns up. 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Right all along.
4: Another attempt to break the blockade. I'm Lee Silicera, Fox News. The U.S. military says it fired at the engine room of a vessel that attempted to ram the U.S. blockade of Iranian ports at least four times, disabling the ship. The military has hammered targets in Iran for nearly 2 weeks.
5: It comes as President Trump has been talking about a perhaps massive attack on Iran. He told that to Axios. But at every stop of the way, President Trump is saying about how one thing cannot be permitted, and that is Iran receiving a nuclear weapon.
4: Fox's Steve Harrigan in Tel Aviv. Meanwhile, Saudi Arabia says it's launched strikes against the Houthi rebels in Yemen after they targeted a Saudi ship in the Red Sea. At the rescheduled White House Correspondents Association dinner,
6: as I said 3 months ago, the show must go on.
4: President Trump addressing the reporters and guests at the Waldorf Astoria in Washington 3 months after a gunman attempted to storm the event.
6: Tremendous amount was learned about security and about other things, the dangers of what we all do.
4: The president told the audience, "We don't yield to political violence and we believe in freedom of speech." The president also thanked the Secret Service for their handling of the security breach. Former President Biden has dropped his lawsuit that aimed to block the Justice Department from releasing transcripts and audio recordings from conversations he had with a ghostwriter over 10 years ago.
7: The interviews were for his 2017 memoir. The DOJ obtaining the recordings as part of an investigation into his handling of classified documents during his time as a senator and the vice presidency. Republicans in Congress demanded the material after no criminal charges came from the probe. The former president had argued the release to Congress and the Conservative Heritage Foundation were a violation of privacy. The decision to drop the suit comes after an appeals court rejected his bid to block the material's release, finding there was substantial public interest.
4: Fox's Christian Goodwin. 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
0: Hello, America. 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Our number, 877-381-3811, 877-381-3811. Welcome back. Well, we're going to have a guest on in about 15 minutes, so I don't want to get into the Social Security issue. I should probably do that next week, however, because it is important. It's very important. You know, there was a time when the Democrats insisted that there was no evidence that non-citizens were voting. We now know in New Jersey they absolutely did, and I'm certain it's the tip of the iceberg. You know, proving a negative is always a tough thing to do. In fact, it's an impossible thing to do. And that's what they always ask us to do. Well, prove it. Well, how can we prove it? We don't have access to all that. Prove it. But the voting lists are a disaster in most of these blue states, even though federal law requires them to be cleaned up. They fight it in California. They fight it in New Jersey and New York and Illinois and all the rest of it. So, you know, there has to be shenanigans going on. And they have built in these pro-fraud provisions into their laws, which obviously makes fraud much easier. So the idea that you have all these illegal aliens coming in, and the idea that you have Democrat cities and towns and states that really don't comply with the requirement to clean up their voting lists, and they're really not interested in looking for fraud or finding fraud, but we have the cleanest elections ever. It's so much bullcrap. They already know that's not the case in New Jersey. And, of course, the appalling governor there blames it on the software. The software company says we had nothing to do with it. And so it's now under investigation by the Civil Rights Division of the Justice Department. But I want you to hear this, because flashback montage, when the Democrats say non-citizens voting is a complete myth. Hat tip, Fox Business, cut 9, go.
23: False premise that there are non-citizens voting.
24: Non-citizen voting is so rare.
25: The cases of non-citizen registration
1: and non-citizen voting are vanishingly rare.
2: MAGA claims of voter fraud are utter garbage.
5: Non-citizen voting is extremely rare.
6: I'm pretty sure that we have a higher probability of being hit by lightning than we do uncovering voter fraud.
0: But the Democrats are such propagandists. They're disgusting. Harmeet Dhillon, who is the Assistant Attorney General for the Civil Rights Division, she was on Fox Business today. And it's like pulling teeth to get access to these voter rolls in these states where they're supposed to be following federal law and cleaning them up. And she had something quite astonishing to say today. Cut 10. Go.
24: California has, I think, likely hundreds of thousands, if not more, people on the voter rolls. Los Angeles County alone in 2017 admitted that there were more than 1 million people on the voter rolls in that county who didn't belong there. And so this is a huge problem, and we need to increase confidence of the American voters in our system of voting, and not a single American vote should be diluted. And notice, Liz, how they keep moving the goalposts. First, they say it doesn't happen. Then they say it's really rare. And now they're saying, well, it happens quite a bit, but actually, it didn't change the outcome of any elections. I don't know what the next shoe is going to drop, but I can tell you that the DOJ is taking this very seriously.
25: And you may take it to the Supreme Court?
24: Oh, yeah, absolutely. The voter rolls issue, we will. We're teeing it up in the different circuits. We're arguing appeals. But this particular issue, we're just opening up this investigation here in New Jersey. And I think this problem is much broader than New Jersey and much bigger than what New Jersey says it is.
0: She's right, and she's very good, and I believe she will help get to the bottom of this, and it's very important. Now, I want you to think about something. If the Democrats were in control, do you think any of this would be going on in terms of investigating it and taking it to court and trying to get these rolls cleaned up? Of course not. They're corrupt. They're corrupt as hell. And they're proud of it. They're proud of it. Mm-hmm. And here's Ro Khanna, the con man. I don't know why. I don't know why the media keeps going to this guy. Well, I do, actually, because he is a con man. Cut 12, go.
26: The Republicans have the White House. The Republicans have the House. The Republicans have the Senate. The Republicans have the Supreme Court.
27: Make the case.
26: And yet they're complaining that the elections are rigged.
0: But the Republicans don't control all the states. Listen to what a lying thug this guy is. The control over the voting rolls, that's in the states. It's not the feds. Congress passed legislation, and past president signed it, requiring the states to make sure their voting rolls are cleaned. Cleaned of people who've left, who've died, double registrations, illegal aliens, other people who can't prove who they are. That's what they're required to do as a matter of federal law, but they won't do it. And so he says, well, they control the Senate and the House and the press. What's the problem? But they don't control New Jersey's governorship, New Jersey's legislature. That's where the action is. In the states. Go ahead.
26: They obviously are winning. I wish we had Democrats were more in charge. And it's somewhat personal for me in the wildfires in California. And we still have not gotten money there for people to rebuild their homes.
0: What is he talking about, this buffoon? Money? For people to rebuild their homes in California, that money is also supposed to come from your state. And God knows they have high taxes in California. They piss it away left and right. All these high tax blue states, same damn thing over and over and over again. They never have any money because they're so busy doling it out to illegal aliens. They're so busy doling it out for welfare. They're so busy doling it out to their friends who run these think tanks and these NGOs. They're so busy redistributing wealth. They're so busy giving the monies to their favorite unions or whatever, whatever, whatever. The fact of the matter is they never have enough money. Go ahead.
26: FDR, when he said that he wanted the New Deal, he compared the Depression to a natural disaster. And the reason he compared it to a natural disaster, he said Americans, of course, support natural disasters, and so they should support a New Deal on a depression. It was just assumed in this country that we support people after natural disasters.
0: All right, and stop. What does FDR have to do with this? You know how big the government's gotten since FDR? Do you know how much money the government spends since FDR? Do you know what kind of debt we have since FDR, 80 years ago or more. You know, Social Security, you know, I got to get to this. I don't have a lot of time. I just hit it very, very quickly. These are the guy, well, we don't have money. We got, you know, you're supposed to do this, you know. So the federal government is supposed to do everything. Everything. No, it's not. It can't possibly do it. It certainly doesn't do it well. Let's take a quick look at this, and I will expand on it another day. But the fact of the matter is I've been warning about this, and it's now here, and that is that Social Security is in trouble. The Atlantic, which is fairly liberal, but it is what it is. Senators elected this November will be in office when America's most popular federal program is on track to run out of money. I'm not trying to scare people. I've been warning about this for decades. Americans have been hearing about the looming demise of Social Security for decades. The number of old people receiving benefits has been increasing much more quickly than the number of working-age adults whose tax pay for these checks. It's more than that. Program's been expanded to include people who aren't senior citizens and people who never even paid into the program. And they've taken money out of the program for general operating funds. And they go on, yet politicians have let the problem fester for so long the public could be forgiven for thinking that the crisis would never actually arrive. But it's arriving. 16 years of streets paid out more than it had taken in. This is requiring trust funds built up over the decades when the baby boomers, I'm hearing a echo, Mr. Producer, all of a sudden. Okay, switch. Well, we're going to take a break anyway, and I can't find the switch. We'll be right back.
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0: Social Security piece next week. Get a little technical problem here, but it's fixed, thankfully. Because we have our good friend, Gianna Caldwell, and we wanted to bring him on this evening because he wants to tell us about what's going to happen tomorrow morning. It's a very sad anniversary for the Caldwell family. 4 years ago, his little brother was murdered, and I don't believe they have found the perpetrator yet. Gianna Caldwell, how are you, my friend?
1: Thank you for having me, Mark. It's always a pleasure and an honor to be with you.
0: Well, the honor is all mine. And, of course, this is a very upsetting, it's an upsetting anniversary for you, for any family, just to think about this. And this hangs over your head like a cloud, a dark cloud, every single day, doesn't it?
1: It has been very difficult. Today marks 4 years and 1 month since my innocent teenage baby brother, Christian, was murdered on June 24th, 2022 in Chicago. I started the Caldwell Institute for Public Safety to go after George Soros-funded prosecutors, then it led to mayors, governor races, and just general elected officials. Please support our efforts at CaldwellInstitute.org. Now we have the Caldwell Foundation for Public Safety, which is hosting an anti-violence march in Chicago tomorrow. We are starting at Morgan Park High School at 10 a.m., we're going to be starting our efforts. We're going to have a bunch of folks. People are flying in from across the country to join us to say loud and clear to the elected officials here in Illinois and across the nation, those who have chosen soft on crime policies over the citizens they were elected to represent, those who have said sanctuary city policies are okay at the expense of the citizens in which they were elected to represent. Enough is enough. We are not taking this anymore, and we're going to make sure our voices are loud and clear to Governor J.B. Pritzker, Mayor Brandon Johnson, Karen Bass in Los Angeles, Mayor Mondani in New York, and across this nation. We are not taking it anymore, Mark.
0: Amen. Amen. Now, Mr. Producer, make sure we put, and you can get it from, if we're not sure of it, from Gianna. After the interview, we'll put it up because we have a very great station, WLS in Chicago, where everybody can hear us. And it's 10 a.m. tomorrow morning in Chicago, Morgan Park High School. And if people want to know where Morgan Park is, all they have to do is Google it, right?
1: Yes, and we have a website, CaldwellSafety.org, which is our foundation. And you can get all the details there, CaldwellSafety.org. Or even CaldwellInstitute.org has that information as well. We're going to be joined by some officials here in the state, and we're talking about folks who believe in law and order, people who support the police, people who support ICE, people who understand that we must be about law and order. So we're inviting everyone. We want angel families there. We want people who have been impacted by the violence, no matter where. No matter where in the country, we want folks who've never been impacted by the violence, but they don't want to see it reach their families because they understand violence spreads like a disease, especially when you have elected officials who are enabling it, who have said, you know what, we're going to eliminate cash bail. Those folks understand that it can happen to their families as well, and we don't want to see that. So, with that, we encourage people to go to CaldwellSafety.org. You can sign up. We have an Eventbrite on that page. And come and join us. Come join like-minded individuals. It doesn't matter what your political philosophy is, so long as you believe in life. You believe in the protection of the police and unhandcuffing the police. And you want to make sure that we don't see the ruining of lives and families, as we've seen, especially in Illinois and some of these blue cities and states, over the course of years now.
0: Mm-hmm. Tell us a little bit about your family. People are curious.
1: Yes. My baby brother, Christian, lovely individual, very young age, said to me, I want you to take me on a college tour. He was 16 years old, already thinking about college and his future. I took him to UCLA in California because that's what he wanted to check out. We did. He was excited about college. And on one day, June 24th, 2022, I received a call that I never, ever expected to receive, saying that my innocent teenage baby brother, Christian, was murdered. Now, people have asked, you know, what has happened with the case? What information do you know? Well, from what I've been told by the police and others, apparently there was an individual who took a video of two guys fighting. One got beat up very badly. The individual that took the video put it on Facebook. So once the person who got beat up very badly found out that his video was on Facebook, he tried to kill this guy. 6 months prior to my brother being murdered, they tried to kill him. He goes off to L.A., comes back. Maybe he's in town for a couple of days. He's standing next to my brother. They shoot everyone, including a young lady that was standing next to them. And everyone but my brother lived. And that's the unfortunate reality. And as a result, I've been out for justice, not just for my baby brother, but other families who have dealt with these tragedies. And I'll never forget a conversation I had with Dr. Drew Pinsky. And I said, how can I get beyond this pain, Dr. Drew? And he said, unfortunately, you will never get beyond this pain. But what you can do is start something that furthers your brother's legacy. And that's when I started the Caldwell Institute for Public Safety, CaldwellInstitute.org, and the Caldwell Foundation for Public Safety at CaldwellSafety.org.
0: Well, your brother couldn't have a better advocate than his older brother. That's for sure. Now, tell me more. You have other family members?
1: Yes. I grew up in a pretty big family, nine of us, siblings. My grandmother, who couldn't make it to the funeral, told me today that she wants to come out to this funeral.

0: cause her greater health harm because she loved this young man. She really, really believed this young man was going to be a great success, as all of us did. He had a bright future ahead. He loved basketball. He joked a lot. But this guy had, this young man had a good head on his shoulders. Mm-hmm. And as a result, his legacy will mean something to the saving of lives of other people. His life is now a seed that God is going to water and plant for other individuals to remain on this earth, because we're going to stop. We're going to stop this soft on crime policy mess and put light to it, because real lives are being lost from it. Democrats virtue signal. That's what they do. That's why they've been pushing some of these laws. Now they have the Democratic socialists who want to eliminate prisons, want to get rid of the police, these insane lunatics, excuse my language, who are being pushed into these major cities are taking over. So now there's a greater chance for more havoc to be experienced among these families. And we cannot have that. That's why it's so important to unify voices. So if you be in Chicago, if you be in the suburbs of Chicago, if you be in a nearby state, if you can get to Chicago tomorrow at 10 a.m.,
1: do it.
0: Come and join us at Morgan Park High School.
1: Do it. And we're going to have the links on my various social sites, ladies and gentlemen. Please check it out. And Gianna, you're fantastic. I wish I'd met your brother. And God bless you and your family, my friend. I hope tomorrow is very successful. 10 a.m., Morgan Park High School in Chicago. We'll be right back.
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5: Fox News, I'm Chris DeMeo. The U.S. military continues to pound targets in Iran. President Trump says they're taking out Iranian leadership.
6: We've taken out their first level of leadership. We've then taken out their second level of leadership. We've taken out some of the third level. And we're negotiating with the rest. And we'll see how it all works.
5: The president recently warning larger U.S. attacks could be coming. A possible 2028 Democratic presidential hopeful says Americans have had enough of the Trump agenda.
7: Two-thirds of Americans disagree with the Trump tax cuts for the wealthiest Americans. Two-thirds of this country believe that wages ought to be higher. Even most Republicans think we ought to raise the minimum wage more than we have. Most Americans believe that we ought to have health care for everybody.
5: Former Transportation Secretary Pete Buttigieg on America Reports. Buttigieg has not yet said if he's running. 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
8: The tropics are getting active. And in Southwest Florida, that matters. A system in the Gulf, a wave in the Atlantic, a storm worth watching. Wink meteorologists are already tracking what could happen next. With Wink Doppler 3X, neighborhood alerts, and forecasts closer to home, Wink helps you know before it reaches your street. When the tropics turn, turn to Wink, the weather authority.
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0: Kevin says today. What the backbenchers will repeat tomorrow. 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
1: 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You know what? Let me continue with this Social Security piece because it's really not fair to wait till next week. I'll do the best I can in the short time we have left. So you've been hearing about this looming Social Security shortage now for decades. Well, it's here now. For the past 16 years, Social Security has paid out more than it's taken in. So they've dipped into the trust fund that they built up over the decades and so forth and so on. That fund is on track to run out of money by 2032. That's 6 years from now. And when it does, benefits will have to be cut by an expected 22 to 25% across the board to line up with the tax revenue that funds them. That's right. Now, there have been proposals out there to fix this, good proposals, over the last 20 years, and we've talked about them, that everybody, probably too late for all this now, but everybody under 55, they would have to have a change in Social Security and a change in their contribution, but everybody 55 and older, they would continue to receive. They continue to pay and receive what the current system has, so they're grandfathered in. But below 55, there'd be other options, private sector options, other types of Social Security options and Social Security itself, but with different requirements. The Democrats always, always exploited this whenever it was raised. And one of the people who raised this, I recall, was Paul Ryan when he headed the, I think it was the, one of the budget and spending committees, and also when he was speaker. But they attacked him. Pretty soon politicians won't be able to kick this can down the road anymore, they write. Senators elected this November will be in office in 2032. So will the next president. They will have no choice but to come up with a way to save the federal government's largest and most popular program, lest they be blamed for its partial collapse. And it's not just that there's not enough money coming in. It's that they've expanded Social Security to include other things that have nothing to do with with pension insurance of any kind. because there was a big ton of money there, big fund, and they kept tapping into it. Because these people, for the most part, they are hustlers. There are no rules that apply as they apply to private companies, small businesses. And so what do? They do Ponzi schemes. That's what they do. And so now it's caught up. This is also why I talk about monetary gold and diversification. Because these people don't fix these things. Or if they try to fix these things, it's going to be a lot of pain to bear for so many of you. And that's why I say you can't just rely on politicians. You got to diversify. And in this case, we see what's happening with Social Security. Now, can you imagine Medicare, which is also running out of money, that it's Medicare for all? And Medicare for all, according to the Democrats, includes illegal aliens. Do you know how fast that program would sink? And do you know how poor your medical care would be? Do you know how long the waiting lines would be when they go out there and say, Medicare for all, there's not a single thought about the consequences of something like that. And there's not a single question by a reporter about the consequences of something like this. Now, they're going to have to raise taxes. They're going to have to increase the national debt. They're going to have to cut some kind of benefits. They're going to have some mix of all three. They really are. And I don't know if these guys can get together, these knuckleheads, and actually fix it. I don't know what the hell they're going to do. They'll probably talk about tax the rich, get the billionaires. There aren't enough rich and there aren't enough billionaires to fix it. It's too big. But it won't matter to them. It won't matter to them. And so all this talk about we're not going to touch Medicare or Social Security, it's the third rail. And they've created it as the third rail because they haven't been honest with you, the American people. I've been very honest with you. In fact, in my book, Plunder and Deceit, I go into great length about Social Security and Medicare and Medicaid, among others, and what the situation is and why it's so problematic, and that these politicians don't have the ability, they don't have the will, to do something serious about it. And they're not going to. If they think they can keep putting it off, they're not going to. And one of the reasons is the Democrats are lying in wait, as they always are. And if a Republican makes a proposal, they'll put out those, you know, the old lady in the wheelchair that was pushed over the edge of the cliff by Paul Ryan. Remember that ad, Mr. Producer? It was infamous. And since then, nobody's made any proposals. I mean, you can't blame them in one breath, but in the other breath, somebody has to do something, don't they? Yeah, I think so. And soon you're going to be hearing about Medicare. Social Security first, Medicare second. Even when the Republicans were trying to tighten up Medicaid so it would survive longer for poor people, trying to get people who are illegal aliens off of Medicaid, and trying to get people who are able-bodied, they're not really handicapped in any way, able-bodied in their 20s, to get off their ass and actually work. And all they had to do is work 20 hours a week, and they could do it as volunteers. They couldn't even get them to do that. No wonder they're socialists. No wonder. No wonder they want a 32-hour work week, because they don't want to work. It's just, I'm very worried about this coming generation. Don't get me wrong, there's some really great young people, great. But as a group, I'm just not seeing what I think we need to see from Americans. I don't think we're seeing it. And it's very problematic as far as I'm concerned. And so it'll be very interesting to see what happens. But more than interesting, it'll be very risky. And for many people, very stressful, I think. All right, let's see what we have here. Bear with me. Let's see who we've got here. Hold on 1 second. All right. Let us go to Mark, Lancaster, Pennsylvania, the great WSBA, our great affiliate there. Go right ahead.
2: Good evening there, Mark. Hey, okay, yeah. Here's my situation. First of all, I was for Paul Ryan's plan, and I was under 55 at the time. I am now collecting Social Security. My plan is to drive the Democrats crazy with the net domestic oil and natural gas. 5 cents on a gallon for Social Security lockbox. And it's only to go over there for Social Security. They're not to touch it. And when it's solvent for 20 years or more, then the tax goes
1: away.
2: The
1: problem is, I don't know if that's enough or not. I don't know the math on this. But if you're saying they're not to touch it, they're going to touch it. That's part of the problem. I didn't watch the clock carefully. I've got to do the following. I apologize. You don't have to overpay for big wireless. 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

0: Next, go to Doug. That's my older brother's name, who I love dearly. Doug Clifton, Virginia, the great WMAL. How are you?
1: Great. Well, the first thing I want to do is say thank you to Mark. Last time we spoke, you were kind enough to send me your book on power, and it was a fantastic read. Thank you so much.
0: Thank you, friend. Appreciate it.
1: Well, what motivated me to call was when you were talking about the change of the character of the people living in America. And I remember when I saw that great boxing movie, Cinderella Man, when Jim Braddock felt ashamed to have to take government money to keep his family together. But then later in the movie, when he made money from boxing, he went back to that government office and returned the money, said, give it to others more needy. Mm-hmm. And my first thought was, yeah, that would never happen today.
0: No.
1: And, you know, Mark, I'm a boomer. My family, I'm a second-generation person. My family survived the Depression, World War II. And I remember the shame they would feel if they had to take government money.
0: You're right.
1: That is all now different. All different. What happened to the person, like the Gary Cooper type, that said they wanted to stand on their own feet, make their own way in this world, that he only expected the bare minimum from the government, not to be a nanny state? And that's where we are, and that's why these kids are expecting everything given to them from a socialistic state.
0: I agree, and we're now getting the same kind of approach, the same kind of statements from certain Republicans and certain so-called conservatives who are sounding the same way, saying the same thing. We have got to do things to accommodate this group or that group or the middle class or something like that. And my attitude is, we know how to do this across the board. That is to take your foot off the throat of the economy and the people. How many more programs are we going to create? How much more redistribution is there going to be? I just talked about Social Security. We're going to have a hell of a time with Social Security, and we're going to have a hell of a time with Medicare. And we're going to keep growing the government? I mean, they're blowing. I think I read out loud to all of you folks, since 2003, it was several trillion dollars, over $2 trillion. I mean, this is a juggernaut. This is a self, imploding type of machine almost, what's taking place here. Final words, Doug. You're a great caller.
1: Many years ago, the great Charles Krauthammer said, we should have kindness for the less well-off, for people who made mistakes, and to help them. But to create an entire government around taking from others to give to people who may have been there due to poor choices, that will destroy the country.
0: You're right. It's crazy, and we're not going to survive it. There's a lot of challenges we have, and we have to make the right decisions. Thanks, Doug. I appreciate it. And I'm counting on you and this audience, you and me, Mr. and Mrs. America. We have got to direct this country. We've got to direct these politicians. We've got to direct these policies based on our principles and our history. Every Friday, in your honor, Ray Charles in America. Here we go.

0: What a week, what a week. We're going to have a great weekend on Fox. Us together, 8 p.m. Eastern time tomorrow night. 8 p.m. Eastern time Sunday night. Two great guests, only two. Saturday night, General Jack Keane. Sunday night, Victor Davis Hanson. Please set your DVR or your recorder just in case you're not home. But watch us live if you are. We salute our armed forces, police officers, firefighters, emergency personnel, ICE, our truckers, the people in Ukraine, in Israel, in Iran, you, the American people. God bless you. Good night, Spritey and Griffey and Pepsi and Zelda. Good night, Smokey and Gigi and Indy and Patton. Good night, Rory. Good night, Marty. And good night, Barney. Good night, Dad. Good night, Mom. We're holding down the fort. We're fighting like hell. Good night, Leo. Good night, Bernard. Good night, Joe. Good night, Teddy. Good night, Lou. The week is officially over. The weekend begins right now. Be safe out there. God bless each and every one of you. I'll see you tomorrow night on Fox.
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7: He says the show must go on. I'm Lee Silicera, Fox News. President Trump at the rescheduled White House Correspondents Association dinner 3 months after a man armed with a gun attempted to storm the ballroom.
8: The attempted mass murder at the Washington Hilton, that's what it could have been, was an assault on our democracy itself.
7: The president saying we will not be intimidated.
8: Tonight we come back together to answer that heinous attack with unwavering resolve. And every one of us here this evening to show that in America, we do not yield to political violence. We can't do that.
7: The event scaled back from the original dinner and moved to the Waldorf Astoria in Washington. U.S. Central Command says it fired on another merchant ship that tried to force its way through the U.S. blockade of Iranian ports at least four times, firing into the ship's engine room as the conflict in Iran is showing signs of widening, with Saudi Arabia joining in against Iranian proxies.
9: Sources tell Fox the Saudi military is currently carrying out airstrikes against Houthi targets in Yemen. Explosions have been heard near naval targets in the port of Hodeidah. Hodeidah. This is in response to the Houthis hitting a Saudi oil tanker and targeting another in the Red Sea.
7: Fox's Jennifer Griffin in Washington. U.S. embassies in the Middle East alerting Americans their options to leave could become more limited. A group representing small business owners suing the Trump administration over newly announced tariffs.
4: The Liberty Justice Center says 10% to 12.5% tariffs imposed on 60 U.S. trading partners are capricious and arbitrary and require congressional approval. President Trump is relying on a provision of federal law that allows the president to impose tariffs and other sanctions on countries with unfair labor practices. Several of those nations are pushing back on those accusations.
7: Fox's Jared Halpern at the White House. 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
12: It's Charlie from Blackberry Smoke. 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

0: Sorry, folks. 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The moose out front should have told you.
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0: one to burn the early.
1: 2026 is just a replay of 2020 all over again. That's what this ICE deportation stuff's all about. So the idea is the deportation of illegal aliens was very popular with the American citizenry. So what does the left do? They immediately put in place a plan that said, we've got to create conflict. We've got to create violence. The American people do in foreign wars. It's why Iraq, Afghanistan, Vietnam, Iran are not winners. As long as we're bombing, as long as we can claim victory, fine. When Americans are killed, our people don't like that. Right? Lindsey Graham liked that. There are neocons who enjoy that. It's almost a fetish for them. The defense industry, their stocks, I haven't checked today, but their stocks have been up. War is good for business. War in the Middle East, good for gas prices, good for oil. Great. Okay. So defense industry and energy, up. All right. But the American people don't like it. In 2020, George Floyd was a conflict point. It was an inflection point. It said, innocent black man murdered by overzealous law enforcement. And in order to do that, you had to

0: anybody, trying to get our kids to school and fed and home and homework done and off to sleep, or our grandkids, trying to keep our businesses running, trying to take care of our health, trying to take care of our aging parents. We got all these things going on, and then there are nefarious actors out there who every single transaction we undertake, everything we do, they are pulling our information. 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
6: Fox News, I'm Deborah Valentine. Following 13 consecutive days of U.S. military strikes against Iran, President Trump Friday calling on lawmakers to approve emergency supplemental funding.
7: You cannot approve funding military when you're winning a war and what you're supposed to do, stop fighting? We're winning a war by a lot. We're talking to them right now. They're willing to do things that they would have never done.
6: President Trump tonight speaking at the rescheduled White House Correspondents' Dinner in Washington. Maine Democrats hold a special nominating convention Saturday to choose a Senate nominee to replace ousted candidate Graham Plattner, Fox's Alexis McAdams.
8: Plattner already won the Maine Democratic primary for Senate, but now his replacement's not up to the voters, not up to the people here in Maine, but it's up to the party delegates, something Mainers say is just not fair.
6: The winner will face incumbent Susan Collins. 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
10: In Southwest Florida, weather turns fast. A sunny afternoon can quickly become dangerous lightning, flooding rain, or a tropical system worth watching. Southwest Florida turns to Wink News. With Wink Doppler 3X and the Wink meteorologists, Wink tracks storms closer to home. Before the storm reaches your street, turn to Wink. Wink News. The Weather Authority.
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0: cross my mind.
1: So one of my great regrets is that it feels like a lot of Indians who've come to this country and been very financially successful have been lured into the Democrat Party. And I'll tell you how that happened. They were lured in on the basis, the Democrats are very effective at this. They were lured in on the basis that, hey, you're not white and you're not Christian. You're a Hindu, outsider, brown skin with an accent who wasn't raised here. So you're not getting in the old boys club. The white people don't like you. But come over here with us. We're blacks and browns and Muslims. And come over here with us where you'll fit in. We're declaring war on the white nationals as the newcomers, the parvenus. You can join us. And it's unfortunate that it has worked for a lot of Indians who've come to this country. And it's disappointing. But that's where we are. So there's a fellow named Chamath Palihapitiya. I asked my wife how to pronounce this, and her birth name was Nandita Venkateshwaran, and she said, I have no idea. That's a long South Indian name. Well, it's not. It's further south. It's Sri Lankan. So Chamath grew up on welfare in Canada and went on to make billions in Silicon Valley. He was in the tech community, which was very supportive of Trump. He was one of the loudest critics of Donald Trump. And then he's changed his tune. The host sets the table. We said you were 100% right on climate change. And then he asks about Trump. Listen to this.
2: You said I was 100% right on climate change.
3: You were 100% right on climate change.
2: What about Trump?
4: Oh, why?
3: You're 100% right on Trump. He's fantastic.
2: Great person?
3: Unbelievable person. Very smart on top of it. Open-minded.
2: Great president?
3: Great president so far.
1: The admission. Chamath says flat out, we got it wrong. Totally, totally wrong on Trump. We were lied to. Now, you would expect this out of a Republican, a MAGA person. But this is a billionaire Silicon Valley Democrat saying this on CNBC. Okay? It's important to understand that one of the hardest things for people to do in politics is say three words. I was wrong. That's why folks double down. I mean, Kellyanne Conway's ex-husband, he's so Trump delusional. Rick Wilson, all these folks, they're so Trump delusional that no matter what happens, there are Jewish Americans who cannot admit they were wrong. And by the way, it might be the pro-Palestinian, pro-Muslim, pro-Hamas crowd in the Democrat Party that burns their house to the ground, and they'll still be cussing Trump because their pride won't let them admit they were wrong. Anyway, this is what he said.
2: You said I was 100% right on climate change.
3: You were 100% right on climate change.
2: What about Trump?
4: Oh, my.
3: You were 100% right on Trump. He's fantastic.
2: Great person?
3: Unbelievable person. Very smart on top of it. Open-minded.
2: Great president?
3: Great president so far. The reality is that most of us were lied to by the media about President Trump. And if you just go back to the source material, you should take away two things. One, he didn't say half the things he said. And two, why did these other people just fabricate what they wanted to say so that they could essentially assassinate his character? I think that second thing is completely unacceptable in America. And there's still been no repercussions, really. I took the time to learn about it. I admitted the way that I met him was I admitted on the pod, which, you know, has millions of viewers. And I said, I got it totally wrong because I went and I watched Charlottesville. And, you know, the first person to call me
2: was
3: President Trump. And I got to know him, and I put the phone down. I called my wife and I said, We got it totally, totally wrong. We were lied to. And then I got to know him, and he is fantastic.
1: Then Chamath makes the larger argument. He's a Sri Lankan immigrant who grew up on welfare. He says the direction this country was heading, the DEI theater, the pronoun declarations, the performative progressivism, was not oriented to productivity. It was oriented around theater. And where we are now, debating GDP targets and marginal policy, you should thank your lucky stars. That's where you want to be as a first-rate country that people around the world want to come to and that we want to live in.
2: What is...
3: I think it's important to take a step back and realize you're making a very specific, numerically grounded comparison about what your opinion of President Trump is.
0: It's not my opinion.
3: I'm just saying you can make a numerical comparison. Imagine if we were sitting here and we'd have to first declare 19 pronouns and we'd have to talk about, you know, the DEI. Like, I'm here because I'm like a Sri Lankan immigrant that grew up on welfare. I have to tell you my whole sob story. Where we were going was not a place that was oriented around productivity.
0: Oh,
3: it was around,
0: way, that's
3: it was
0: a,
3: around theater. But hold on.
0: I'm not disagreeing with that, but that's a different topic.
3: So I'm saying you have some valid points about where GDP could be or could not be. You should thank the lucky stars that that's what we're debating right now.
0: And that's a fair argument on that side, too.
1: This is not intended as an I told you so. That's not what I'm doing here. What I'm trying to do is show you the horrible things that the left did to you during COVID, because they're going to try to do them again. This isn't about it's not an I told you so dance. It is, hey, folks, if you got duped the last time, understand that you are likely to get duped again. Oncologist Dr. Patrick Soon-Shiong told Chris Cuomo on News Nation what researchers are now finding inside of cancer tumors.
4: When you look in tumors, what are you seeing?
5: There's now evidence that when you actually biopsy the tumors, there's the spike protein inside those tumors.
4: From COVID?
5: From COVID.
6: And then there's what happened with Jim Johnson. In 2022, he'd survived his HPV-related cancer for 7 years, and he'd taken the COVID vaccine. Then his doctor gave him some shocking news. The cancer was back with a vengeance.
7: First person that they know of on the planet that had HPV metastasized onto his liver.
6: And they didn't know why.
7: Had no idea why.
5: This is why I worry when I'm now seeing 10-year-olds with colon cancer. I had a 13-year-old died in a clinic with pancreatic cancer. I'm seeing a lady who was very close to me who had a thymoma 30 years ago, never had remission for 30 years, got COVID, and now it's got metastasis.
8: They called you Mr. Michael Berry.
1: The IRS won't call or email. 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
14: Democrats running for office in Southwest Florida? 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

0: so long ago that if you call the Democrats socialists for wanting to regulate us into oblivion, wanting to control the means of production, you know, the basic tenets of socialism, they would say you were racist or you were exaggerating or whatever. Now, the most powerful force in the Democrat Party is actually the socialists, and they call themselves that. They're called the DSA, the Democrat Socialists of America. Before you hear from them in their own words, let's hear from the Secretary of State, Marco Rubio. Because Marco Rubio described what you're about to listen to better than most people could. It's not about policy. It's not utopian. It's not, I said utopian, utopian with a U. It's not idealism wrapped in bad math. It is something older and uglier than that. And I'm glad he called it exactly what it is. It is resentment cloaked in the language of liberation. People who cannot build, who cannot create, who cannot achieve, take their revenge upon those who can. Communism does not sound good in theory. The world it envisions for you and me is small, flat, gray. Read some Ayn Rand. She came from it. Leveled all exception. Drained of all that is good in the human soul. Ask people who come from communist countries what it does. Destroys your spirit. Without heroes, without courage, and always without God. That's why the church is their enemy. Listen to this part before you listen to what I'm going to play you next. I mean, obviously you'll have to, but my point is, I want to lay the predicate for what we're going to get to with what Marco said first.
1: This is a distinctive and unique evil. It has always been driven by a hatred, above all else, a hatred for civilization itself. It is a revolt of the worst against the best, a revolt of the weak and the cowardly against the strong and the good. It is perpetrated by those who cannot build, who cannot create, who cannot achieve great things, and take their revenge upon the world for their own inadequacy by seeking to destroy those who can. This is what radical leftism is. It may wear various different slogans and ideologies across place and time. They can call themselves anti-capitalist or anti-imperialist or communist or anarchist or Marxist, but the fundamental character is always the same. It's always the same. It is a poisonous resentment cloaked in the language of equality and justice, and liberation, an overwhelming need to tear down what greater men have built, to wreck what is beautiful and what is right on behalf of people who are only filled with ugliness and have nothing else to offer the world. Through violence and through terror, they once again seek to impose their ugliness on all of us. The old dogma was wrong. The old dogma was wrong. None of this is driven by idealism. It is not utopian. In fact, it is the opposite. One of the criticisms you sometimes hear of communism, for example, is that it sounds good in theory, but it never works in practice. That's actually not true. Communism does not sound good in theory. The world it envisions for all of us is small, flat, gray, leveled of all exception, drained of all that is good and noble in the human soul. The world it envisions is a world without courage, a world without creativity or ambition, a world without heroes or glory or great causes to strive towards, without a world without miracles, without myths, without men who rise above the rest to do incredible and extraordinary things. And the world communism envisions is a world without God. For these architects of revolutionary violence, the towering achievement of our civilization, for them, it's an unbearable humiliation, a reminder of what they cannot do, and a reminder of what they cannot be. So they choose instead to destroy. They attack pipelines. They attack railroads. They attack power grids and laboratories, the physical embodied symbols of power and invention and achievement. This is the nature of the terrorism we face today. They despise the West, because the West is great.
0: Thomas Sowell said, our tax system penalizes those who are producing wealth in order to subsidize those who are only consuming it. And that is exactly what socialism does. And the left has become the party that wants to be subsidized. And the only way they can subsidize, the only money they can take it from, is you, the people who are creating it. Thomas Sowell also said, this is one of my favorite Thomas Sowell quotes, envy was once considered to be one of the seven deadly sins before it became one of the most admired virtues under its new name, social justice. Let me read that again. Envy was once considered to be one of the seven deadly sins before it became one of the most admired virtues under its new name, social justice. All right, so let's talk about Gustavo Gordillo. He is the co-chairman of the New York City chapter of the Democrat Socialists of America, the DSA. He went on Fox News, Martha McCallum's show, because they're trying to win over our side as well. They're trying to win it over with words that soft people who don't have principle it'll appeal to. So these are what you call soft tissue arguments. These are soft, heartfelt emotions. I mean, we don't want anybody to be poor, right? We don't want anybody to starve, right? We want everybody to have a job, right? Like, that's what we want, right, ladies? We want everybody to have something. Well, why can't we just do a little something and help people out? Let me appeal to your softer side. That's how Chavez, Castro, Pol Pot, that's how socialists come to power. They don't say, hey, let's steal all the money from the people who work hard. They say, let's be fair. Let's be kind. Well, here he is explaining immigration. Specifically, why do people from Latin America come to the United States? His family came from Peru, fleeing the Mao Zedong communist guerrillas. Yeah, they were very active in Peru. It's a fact. And his answer that it's our fault. Wait a second. The Maoist communist guerrillas in Peru drove your family out of the country, and it's our fault? Well, if it's our fault, why did you come here? If we ruined your country there, why did you rush here?
2: Your family came here from Peru, really in the middle of the heat of the Shining Path. They were Maoist communist guerrillas in Peru. So why did your family come to America?
3: The economic situation in South America and in Peru was in a really bad place. But I think that much of what we could say is responsible for that actually was the imposition of capitalism and American imperialism in many cases is actually what brings immigrants to the U.S. outside, coming out of Latin America. And
2: so they come here because they don't like the imposition of American imperialism in the country that they're in?
3: Yes, in many countries.
2: So they come here?
3: In many countries, there have been undemocratic coups that have destabilized countries, and that's pushed people out.
2: Oh, well, you would think they would want to go somewhere that wasn't imposing that on them if that were the case. But, you know, it's interesting.
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8: No decision. I'm Deborah Valentine, Fox News. President Trump is considering a major U.S. military attack on Iran. The U.S. military has fired on another merchant ship trying to breach the U.S. blockade of Iranian ports. Fox's Steve Harrigan has more from Tel Aviv.
9: They come as the U.S. has launched 13 straight nights of attacks against military targets inside Iran. And all this comes as a background when President Trump is speaking about a potential massive attack against Iran that he is considering. Here's the president.
10: We're doing extremely well. They would like to do something, but I say they're not ready yet. They need more of the same. They're not ready yet. They got some evil intentions. We cannot let them have a nuclear weapon.
9: And finally, one sign of preparations here for potential trouble ahead. A number of mayors of Israeli cities have reopened bomb shelters, bunkers around parts of the city. They usually do this in times of heightened alert.
8: Today marks the 13th straight day of attacks on Tehran after the ceasefire crumbled. Canada, India, Mexico, and the UK among the dozens of nations facing new U.S. tariffs.
11: This is all about forced labor in other countries. Now, the senior administration officials are telling us that this is not a replacement for the Section 122 tariffs that expired at 12:01 Eastern Time this morning. But the fact is that these new tariffs started the same moment that those emergency tariffs ended by law this morning. Now, this is low-hanging fruit for the Trump administration because multiple administrations have long tracked the use of forced labor in countries across the globe. It's well documented. Now, based on the Section 301 report, the Trump administration put in place tariffs ranging from 10% to 12.5% on 60 countries. Some market experts worry that the tariffs themselves will put pressure on inflation.
8: Fox's Edward Lawrence reporting. 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
1: It's kind of getting common is when a fella can't put in a hard day's work, put in 11, 12 hours a day, and then get in your truck and at least drink one or two beers.

0: Gustavo also has some thoughts about your rights to make a profit. Specifically, he doesn't think you have a right to make a profit. Not a constitutional right. Not if it's double digits. See, he's going to put limits on how much you can make. See, 12% is too much. He'll set the prices, as all good socialists do.
1: The problem we're facing in our housing system is that we talk about tenants and we say they have to pull themselves up by their bootstraps. They have to be responsible financially. But when we look at the landlords, we don't use those same standards. Landlords in New York have been making a 12% return on their investment on average.
2: How much should they make? What's fair for the landlord to make if you don't like 12?
1: They're complaining that 12 is not enough. And we don't think that anyone should have a constitutional right to double-digit returns on their investment. That's why we've implemented...
2: No one should have a right to a double-digit return on their investment.
1: No one has a right. That's not... No,
2: what are you talking
1: no
2: about?
1: One's in the, that's not in the Constitution, but what we see is that when we implement a rent freeze, we have landlords who are crying that the government is going to put them out of business.
2: Well, they're trying to run a business, and they're trying to do it effectively. No, you know, are all landlords perfect? Are some landlords lousy? Of course they are. But I just think that the idea that no one should make a double-digit profit is the antithesis of the desire to, like, you can be anything you want to be in New York.
0: He also has concerns about the United States Senate, Article 1, two senators per state, regardless of population. California has 40 million people and two senators. Wyoming has 580,000 people and two senators. To Gustavo, that's the problem. The fact that you can't just run up the scoreboard in a handful of big cities and liberal states and own the entire legislative process. That's the design flaw he wants corrected. It's not a flaw. It was a great compromise. It was known as the great compromise that created our government. He calls that undemocratic. Most people called it the point.
2: So you don't want to abolish the Senate, the United States Senate, because that's what Article 1 is.
1: The United States Senate is an undemocratic institution. It gives more representation to people in smaller states than to the 30 million people in California.
2: So you've got the House of Representatives, which is population-driven, and then you've got the Senate. So every state, if you're a small state, you still get two senators, even though you only get maybe one congressman, in order to make all of the states have fair representation. So you say, I'm just confused.
1: When you ask normal Americans if Congress and the Senate and our political system is working for them, most people are very unhappy with the political system, and they say it's not working for them. When we think about the 250th anniversary of the United States, and we think about our proudest moments in U.S. history, I think of times like when ordinary people rose up and they changed the Constitution to abolish slavery, to give women the right to vote.
2: Everyone's proud of that.
1: And
2: that's a nationwide pride in the country.
1: But back in those moments, those were considered radical movements because those people dared to say we need transformative change in the United States.
2: Right. And well, I think we struggle to become a more perfect union. But I just want to ask you again, do you want to abolish the United States Senate? Because you said you approve of Article 1, but then you said you didn't think the Senate works.
1: We think that the Senate should be reformed, that we should have a more democratic government system. But that's a long-term change that we're seeking. And in the short term, we're focused on issues like affordability, like freezing the rent, which we've just done in New York, like creating a universal childcare system, which we're also taking steps toward doing, like fixing our energy grid.
0: The city of New York is building a publicly owned grocery store. And I'll tell you this, I'm glad they are, because I want to watch it fail. Because when it fails and when the cost overruns and the cost of operating it are astronomical, it's going to prove that socialism doesn't work. And it's going to be placed right next to the existing bodegas in the neighborhood. You know, those private, immigrant-owned, first-generation small businesses where the owner sits in a 10-by-10 box where he's got products around him that you walk up and order and he sells them to you and provides for his kid who then goes on to a great school because he's a first-generation immigrant and he wants something better for his kids. He's going to try to drive those people out of business. The bodega owners are starting to realize, wait a second, the socialists didn't come for the billionaires. That's who writes their checks. They came for me. But Gustavo has an answer for that. you're not a good business owner if the government-run business can put you out of business.
2: So they're up, like, breaking ground on one grocery store so far. It's going to cost $30 million to build a grocery store. In what world does it make sense to build a $30 million grocery store and put competitive pressure on the bodegas that are in the neighborhood?
1: I think that what we saw in the mayoral campaign is the mayor was able to build a movement that inspired people to believe that we could have a government that works for ordinary people, that is actually responsive to the working class.
2: Inspiration is great, but if you're the bodega owner, how would you feel if the government opened a big grocery store right next to your bodega?
1: If one publicly owned grocery store that brings prices down in the neighborhood is enough to put someone out of business, then maybe they shouldn't have been in that business in the first place.
3: It's the end of the world as we know it.
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5: 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Come on.
3: I feel fine.
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9: Fox News, I'm Chris DeMeo. President Trump addressing the White House Correspondents' Dinner Friday night. This follows the dinner in April, which was ended abruptly by a gunman.
10: As I said 3 months ago, the show must go on. We were backstage, and we both wanted to just have it go on, whether it was 2 o'clock, 3 o'clock in the morning, it didn't matter.
9: This dinner featured a smaller crowd and tighter security. A possible 2028 Democratic presidential hopeful says Americans have had enough of the Trump agenda.
11: Two-thirds of Americans disagree with the Trump tax cuts for the wealthiest Americans. Two-thirds of this country believe that wages ought to be higher. Even most Republicans think we ought to raise the minimum wage more than we have. Most Americans believe that we ought to have health care for everybody.
9: Former Transportation Secretary Pete Buttigieg on America Reports. 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
3: Fox News, I'm Deborah Valentine. President Trump speaking at Friday night's White House Correspondents' Dinner in Washington, D.C. The president remarking on the rescheduled event, his second term, and...
4: But just like my presidency, the second time is always better. It's always better. And the third time will be better yet.
3: A third presidential term is not allowed under the 22nd Amendment to the U.S. Constitution. The dinner rescheduled after a gunman opened fire at the April event. 8 people, including 6 children, dead in a suspicious Michigan house fire.
5: Ottawa County Sheriff's Department says some of the victims were shot, so they suspect that this was a case of mass murder, suicide.
3: That's Fox's Gary Baumgarten reporting. The incident remains under investigation. 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
6: Jabs at the White House Correspondents' Dinner. I'm Deborah Valentine, Fox News. President Trump spoke at the White House Correspondents' Dinner event Friday evening, rescheduled from April after a gunman entered the perimeter of that event. Fox's Christina Coleman.
7: First jokes was about HHS Secretary RFK Jr., who has been known to make some headlines over roadkill.
8: Delicious beef tenderloins, very special beef. And I want you all to know that Bobby Kennedy is right here. Personally ran over the cow in his car.
7: And he also roasted California Senator Adam Schiff, who he has mocked many times before, and he certainly didn't hold back.
8: I hate some people. You know, I shouldn't say this. I'm not supposed to hate. I'm supposed to love everybody. But he's a terrible person.
7: He did address the safety and security concerns and gave a big shout out to the U.S. Secret Service and law enforcement and just thanking them for protecting and serving and keeping everybody safe.
6: The dinner held at the Waldorf Astoria in Washington, D.C., replacing the Washington Hilton. President Trump is signaling on a decision on launching a major strike on Iran. Fox's Chanley Painter has the latest.
9: He says the military is locked and loaded. Even as talks continue, President Trump says Tehran remains far from a deal. The New York Times reporting U.S. intelligence believes Iran's new supreme leader may be more open to pursuing a nuclear weapon. As concerns grow inside the administration that China and Russia could be enabling Tehran, Trump says both leaders have assured him they are not arming Iran.
10: I don't think they'd want to have me disappointed.
9: Meantime, the standoff is spreading at sea. The U.S. military says it disabled a second commercial ship after it allegedly ignored four warnings and tried to breach Iran's blockade.
6: President Trump recently warned that Iranian civilian infrastructure could be targeted if attacks on shipping in the Strait of Hormuz continues. 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
1: 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It's just wild. 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Right here in Southwest Florida, you have loads of people who just have not lived here that long. For example, one woman who's running moved here in December and is running for Congress is a little absurd.
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2: Fox News, I'm Chris DeMeo. President Trump at the rescheduled White House Correspondents Association dinner 3 months after a man armed with a gun tried to storm the dinner.
3: The attempted mass murder at the Washington Hilton, that's what it could have been, was an assault on our democracy itself.
2: The president saying we will not be intimidated.
3: Tonight we come back together to answer that heinous attack with unwavering resolve. And every one of us here this evening to show that in America, we do not yield to political violence. We can't do that.
2: The dinner scaled back from the original one and moved to the Waldorf Astoria in Washington. LeBron James signs a 2-year contract with the Philadelphia 76ers, the deal worth $8 million. 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
10: A more subdued gathering. I'm Chris DeMeo, Fox News. The White House Correspondents Association dinner back on Friday night after an attempted shooting halted the event back in April.
11: So in this country, we believe in freedom of speech. We settle our differences not with bullets, but with open and vigorous debate. And no deranged loser with a gun will ever change that. We can't let that ever happen.
10: More from Fox's Christina Coleman.
12: First jokes was about HHS Secretary RFK Jr., who has been known to make some headlines over roadkill.
11: Delicious beef tenderloins, very special beef. And I want you all to know that Bobby Kennedy is right here. Personally ran over the cow in his car.
12: And he also roasted California Senator Adam Schiff, who he has mocked many times before, and he certainly didn't hold back.
11: I hate some people. You know, I shouldn't say this. I'm president. I'm not supposed to hate. I'm supposed to love everybody. But he's a terrible person.
12: He did address the safety and security concerns and gave a big shout out to the U.S. Secret Service and law enforcement and just thanking them for protecting and serving and keeping everybody safe.
10: And the dinner had a much smaller guest list and tighter security. Meantime, the president threatening a much larger scale attack on Iran.
13: He says the military is locked and loaded. Even as talks continue, President Trump says Tehran remains far from a deal. The New York Times reporting U.S. intelligence believes Iran's new supreme leader may be more open to pursuing a nuclear weapon. As concerns grow inside the administration that China and Russia could be enabling Tehran, Trump says both leaders have assured him they are not arming Iran.
11: I don't think they'd want to have me disappointed.
13: Meantime, the standoff is spreading at sea. The U.S. military says it disabled a second commercial ship after it allegedly ignored four warnings and tried to breach Iran's blockade.
10: That's Fox's Chanley Painter reporting. 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

0: Fox News, I'm Deborah Valentine. President Trump speaking during Friday's rescheduled White House Correspondents' Dinner at the Waldorf after a gunman interrupted the April event at the Hilton.
1: As I said 3 months ago, the show must go on. We were backstage, and we both wanted to just have it go on, whether it was 2 o'clock, 3 o'clock in the morning, it didn't matter.
0: The suspected gunman, Cole Allen, has pleaded not guilty to 2 charges of attempting to assassinate the president at the April dinner. Maine Democrats choose their nominee today to replace ousted candidate Graham Plantner. Fox's Alexis McAdams reports from Maine.
2: Some voters tell us the process reminds them of the Democrats' 2024 switch from President Biden to Kamala Harris, asking why the party, not the voters, make the decision.
0: Troy Jackson is backed by Senator Bernie Sanders. 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
5: The White House Correspondents' Dinner. I'm Deborah Valentine, Fox News. The White House Correspondents' Dinner was back on Friday night. Here's Fox's Chris DeMeo.
6: This time, the gathering in Washington was more subdued with a smaller crowd and tighter security. The dinner was abruptly halted back in April by a shooter at the Washington Hilton, but President Trump insisted the gathering continue.
7: So in this country, we believe in freedom of speech. We settle our differences not with bullets, but with open and vigorous debate. And no deranged loser with a gun will ever change that. We can't let that ever happen.
6: The president delivering a rambling speech that praised some journalists and took pot shots at others. Chris DeMeo, Fox News.
5: President Trump is signaling a decision on launching a major strike against Iran. Fox's Chanley Painter has the latest.
8: He says the military is locked and loaded. Even as talks continue, President Trump says Tehran remains far from a deal. The New York Times reporting U.S. intelligence believes Iran's new supreme leader may be more open to pursuing a nuclear weapon. As concerns grow inside the administration that China and Russia could be enabling Tehran, Trump says both leaders have assured him they are not armed. Iran.
7: I don't think they'd want to have me disappointed.
8: Meantime, the standoff is spreading at sea. The U.S. military says it disabled a second commercial ship after it allegedly ignored four warnings and tried to breach Iran's blockade.
5: President Trump recently warned that Iranian civilian infrastructure could be targeted if attacks on shipping in the Strait of Hormuz continues. Forecasters say Tropical Storm Genevieve has formed in the Pacific Ocean over 500 miles off the coast of Mexico. Another storm, Hurricane Fausto, has strengthened into a Category 2 storm. Forecasters say the hurricane is expected to approach the Hawaiian Islands next week. 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

0: Taking on the left? 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Clay Travis and Buck Sexton.
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5: Fox News, and I'm Chris DeMeo. President Trump at the rescheduled White House Correspondents' Dinner 3 months after a man armed with a gun attempted to storm the dinner.
6: The attempted mass murder at the Washington Hilton, that's what it could have been, was an assault on our democracy itself.
5: The president saying we won't be intimidated.
6: Tonight we come back together to answer that heinous attack.

0: No, we can't do that.
1: Yeah, the dinner scaled back from the original dinner and moved to the Waldorf Astoria in Washington. LeBron James signs a 2-year contract with the Philadelphia 76ers. The deal is worth a reported $8 million. 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
1: Hey, welcome back. Just a little housekeeping here. The caller before the break was mentioning, and this goes back to my opening remarks to kick off the show about visiting Washington and what a great city D.C. is, and what a privilege to visit there on the during the 250 years, the celebration.

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4: 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It's a dog whistle for 92.5 Fox News. Right all along.
5: A more subdued gathering. I'm Chris DeMeo, Fox News. White House Correspondents Association dinner back on last night after an attempted shooting halted the event back in April.
6: So in this country, we believe in freedom of speech. We settle our differences not with bullets, but with open and vigorous debate. And no deranged loser with a gun will ever change that. We can't let that ever happen.
5: More from Fox's Christina Coleman.
7: First jokes was about HHS Secretary RFK Jr., who has been known to make some headlines over roadkill.
6: Delicious beef tenderloins, very special beef. And I want you all to know that Bobby Kennedy is right here. Personally ran over the cow in his car.
7: And he also roasted California Senator Adam Schiff, who he has mocked many times before, and he certainly didn't hold back.
6: I hate some people. You know, I shouldn't say this. I'm not supposed to hate. I'm supposed to love everybody. But he's a terrible person.
7: He did address the safety and security concerns and gave a big shout out to the U.S. Secret Service and law enforcement and just thanking them for protecting and serving and keeping everybody safe.
5: The dinner had a much smaller guest list and tighter security. Meantime, the president is threatening a much larger scale attack on Iran.
8: He says the military is locked and loaded. Even as talks continue, President Trump says Tehran remains far from a deal. The New York Times reporting U.S. intelligence believes Iran's new supreme leader may be more open to pursuing a nuclear weapon. As concerns grow inside the administration that China and Russia could be enabling Tehran, Trump says both leaders have assured him they are not arming Iran.
6: I don't think they'd want to have me disappointed.
8: Meantime, the standoff is spreading at sea. The U.S. military says it disabled a second commercial ship after it allegedly ignored 4 warnings and tried to breach Iran's blockade.
5: Fox's Chanley Painter. 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
2: Fox News, I'm Deborah Valentine. The president says Iran is talking with the U.S. about brokering a new peace deal, but he does not think a deal will be reached soon as the U.S. Friday continued renewed attacks on Tehran after their ceasefire collapsed.
3: And by the way, they are talking to us right now. They'd love to make a deal. I don't think they're ready to. I don't think it's time yet, but I'm willing to listen. But they cannot have a nuclear weapon.
2: President Trump made the comment at Friday night's rescheduled White House Correspondents' Dinner. Maine Democrats meet today to handpick their U.S. Senate nominee after Graham Plantner dropped out following sexual assault allegations. Fox's Eben Brown reports.
4: 601 delegates will be voting for either Troy Jackson, a former state Senate president, or health care advocate Sandra Pelletier.
2: The nominee will face Maine incumbent Republican Susan Collins this fall. 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
1: Sitting in for George Norrie, here's a standout from the Rolling Stones' brand new album, Foreign Tongues. Ringing Hollow showcases the remarkable chemistry between Mick Jagger and Keith Richards, a partnership that's now stretched across more than six decades. Few bands are still making vital new music at this stage of their career. So the Stones just keep, well, rolling. A giant asteroid, once feared as a potential planet killer, is about to make one of the closest flybys in recorded history. Apophis, a 340-meter asteroid named after the Egyptian god of chaos, was discovered in 2004 and briefly carried the highest impact risk ever assigned to a known asteroid. Now, scientists say it will miss us. On April 13th, 2029, Apophis will streak past Earth just 20,000 miles

0: in Southwest Florida, weather turns fast. A sunny afternoon can quickly become dangerous lightning, flooding rain, or a tropical system worth watching. Southwest Florida turns to Wink News. With Wink Doppler 3X and the Wink meteorologists, Wink tracks storms closer to home. Before the storm reaches your street, turn to Wink. Wink News, the weather authority.
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7: A decision nears. I'm Deborah Valentine, Fox News. President Trump is signaling a decision is near on launching a major strike against Iran. Fox's Chanley Painter has the latest.
8: He says the military is locked and loaded. Even as talks continue, President Trump says Tehran remains far from a deal. The New York Times reporting U.S. intelligence believes Iran's new supreme leader may be more open to pursuing a nuclear weapon. As concerns grow inside the administration that China and Russia could be enabling Tehran, Trump says both leaders have assured him they are not arming Iran.
9: I don't think they'd want to have me disappointed.
8: Meantime, the standoff is spreading at sea. The U.S. military says it disabled a second commercial ship after it allegedly ignored four warnings and tried to breach Iran's blockade.
7: President Trump recently warned that Iranian civilian infrastructure could be targeted if attacks on shipping in the Strait of Hormuz continues. This week, a new batch of Fox News polls dropped, revealing how Americans feel about the president and the conflict with Iran. Fox's Jessica Rosenthal has more.
10: The latest Fox News poll finds 56% oppose the conflict with Iran. That is 4 points down from where opposition was in May. Still, nearly two-thirds think hostilities will last a year or more, and about the same amount opposes the president's handling of Iran. The president's overall approval rating stands at 39%, with loss of support from some key groups, including non-MAGA Republicans, whose support dropped 13 points in a month. If midterms were held today, the polling found 7% more voters would go for the Democrat over the Republican in their House district. And the Fox poll found while 50% view capitalism favorably, 31% view democratic socialism favorably. Jessica Rosenthal, Fox News.
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14: 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Coming up this hour, what is the 4% rule? Maybe you've heard that term before, but does it still apply in broad terms? Also, our Women at the Helm segment, we love doing these with all the special guests. Sue Hansen discusses what it's like doing divorce mediation and the key issue many people focus on when it comes to finalizing an agreement. I'm Joe Kraus. Deanne Phillips is your host and the Managing Director of Client and Community Engagement at Annex.
15: I am sitting with Tom Parks, who is the Director of Retirement Plan Services, a.k.a. the 401k guy.
16: Hi, thanks, Tom. For letting me tag along here.
15: Well, you're the perfect person to talk about this, Tom. Retirement doesn't begin the day you stop working. In many ways, it begins, I think, like at least 5 or 10 years before, because that's when your decisions can start having the biggest impact on how comfortably and confidently you'll live for the next 25 to 30.
16: For sure. I think a lot of people envision it kind of as like a countdown to retirement. And I challenge people to think of it as a ramping up toward retirement. So you want to be getting ready. And 10 years out is a good time to really start laying the foundation for where am I at? Where do I want to be? And what are the steps I need to take between now and then to kind of make sure that I have a successful retirement?
15: For sure. Also, our brain starts shifting the question from how much can I save? Although there is super saving to be done, you know, when you're, when you hit those last years. But it turns more into how do I turn everything I've built into a paycheck that lasts?
16: And absolutely. And I think part of that comes to what am I going to need the paycheck to cover? And so if you start planning for what is my retirement going to look like, that will lead to some thoughts and discussions about what are my expenses going to be. And then you can kind of back into, okay, this is what I have. Here's where it's taking me. Now, is it going to be the thing that sustains me through retirement? Really, it's just kind of a foundational getting things, because then it puts you more at peace too.
15: Right.
16: You know, it's not just a math thing.
15: So I think this is a financial planning issue then too, because a lot of people could tell you how much they've saved, and that's the bottom line on their statement.
16: Right.
15: But they're not quite sure how that translates into what they'll actually spend. So as planners, we often tell people to bucket their expenses. So for example, hey, what do you want to do, right? You want to travel. Let's have a travel bucket. You need that healthcare bucket because we know that'll be expensive. Are you committed to helping your kids or parents? Do you have hobbies? And then, of course, we've got to pay that relative no one likes to but has to, Uncle Sam.
16: Yes, indeed. The other thing you got to think about is what do you envision the retirement to look like? What do you want to do? But like you said, it depending, and this is why you and I love to talk about heuristics, rules of thumb.
15: Sure.
16: You know, there's the 4% rule that people talk about, and that's now controversial and all this stuff. But you need to think about, you know, try to put yourself in retirement, envision it. What's it going to be like? And it'll change. You know, retirement, the first 5 years of retirement probably won't look the same as the next 5 years, and so on and so forth. So you think about health. You think about if you want to travel, does that mean you're going to travel every year? Or maybe you front load the travel the first few years, you know, all that stuff. And so when you think about planning for retirement, obviously saving is really important because that's going to be what creates the nest egg. But then you have to start really, like you said, you got to start bucketing it. You're not going to know. That's the other thing. Don't put too much pressure. This is where I like when we have these conversations, I'm like, you got to plan it, but don't put too much pressure on yourself.
15: Right.
16: You know, but you do want to be deliberate and thoughtful about it. And then it's going to be an ongoing process. It is a financial planning ongoing affair for you.
15: I think you want to be intentional, but the power of pivot remains there where when things happen, like COVID, no one traveled
16: life
15: during
16: happens,
15: that period.
16: Right.
15: So, we do know that a lot of people talk about relocating snowcating or snowbirding, let's spend a moment on this because, first off, you don't necessarily have to wait until retirement unless your job demands it, but you could vacation where you think you're going to relocate. You could rent there. You could experience it in different seasons because sometimes that dream location isn't as dreamy after you spent more than a week there.
16: You've had more experience with this than I have, but just conceptually that makes sense to me. But yeah, I know you've worked with clients who are like, yeah, we're going to do this thing. And then they retire and they're like, oh, wow, this did not pan out the way I thought it was going to. And what you're recommending, I think, is a great idea. You get a feel for it. Sure. But people are like, that's going to cost me $5,000. And then work that into the plan. That think of it as an investment and a little bit of an adventure. I mean, there's a lot of good stuff there.
15: Oh,
16: I would try it before you buy it sort of mentality if you're going to move.
15: Completely. I have friends that thought they wanted to end up in Dominican Republic and they actually did a VBRO for a year there and they could work remotely and decided it wasn't for them, but it was a delightful time in their lives and a chapter. But it saved them from... Think of it, the back and forth from where they lived to there, hurricane season, the wondering what's going on when you're not there, the double insurances. I mean, there's a lot of expense, but also mental worry on that. So, and plus that, you know, okay, I'm kind of a buffet person. So know yourself. I like a little bit of this, a little bit of that. So one season I might want to hit the mountains. The next season I might want to hit a beach, you know? So having that ability to, again, pivot comes back to knowing yourself and what it is that you think you want in the next chapter of your life.
16: I agree. And I think, you know, back to the idea of 10 years out, you start thinking these things through, you're going to be intentional, you're going to be deliberate. And by doing that, you're going to give yourself that flexibility along the way. I think that's really important.
15: I think the happiest retirees don't just leave work. They move towards something. They like to volunteer or teach. You know, we talked about travel or take classes, keep their brain sharp, join organizations, maybe lead organizations if they've been an A-type personality. So I think it's important that you have a feel for your purpose before retirement arrives because many people underestimate how much of their identity comes from work.
16: There's no question about that. And I think with our economy is so dynamic, there are opportunities for people to continue to contribute. And you never know what is out there. People find things that they didn't even know existed. And so, again, if you're paying attention and you're thinking about it along the way, I'm one of those believers in things, you know, what's supposed to be will manifest itself if you've got your eyes open for it.
15: And there's the practical stuff, too. If you have a pension, verify your information.
16: For
15: have
16: sure.
15: that talk with your financial planner about Social Security.
16: Beneficiary designations.
15: Yes.
16: So important. Estate planning.
15: Absolutely. And then also don't forget about your investment strategy. It might not look the same in retirement. I think a lot of people, if they're in lifestyle funds, are a little riskier than they think they are.
16: Yes. And maybe a lot of times the risk is appropriate. It's just not what they think it is. And so know what you're invested in. Understand, is it appropriate? And then, like you said, understand that over time, it's going to change. That's why you got to stay on top of this stuff.
15: Yeah. And retirement is a shift where you should relook at everything, too. So contact your wealth manager. Tom, thanks so much for being with us. Tom Parks, Director of Retirement Plan Services.
16: Thanks for having me.
15: It's the Women in Wealth Show from Annex Wealth Management on 92.5 Fox News.
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17: 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While we all hope that filing our tax returns is a smooth and easy process, sometimes life gets in the way and you need to extend your return. Give you a little more time. You just can't get that one document in time. Someone who's seeing this right now, financial planning specialist Arabella Parents is back on the show. Hey, Arabella.
19: Hello.
17: So, let's start with myth number one. Filing an extension increases an audit risk.
19: Yes, this is one that I hear really commonly from people, and this is a myth. The reality is that there is no evidence at all that extensions increase the likelihood of an audit. Actually, really interestingly, there is some research that might indicate that the opposite is true, that audit risk is actually lower when you extend your return. So returns completed earlier may be rushed, and so extensions give you time to really sit down, thoroughly gather that information, and prepare, also at a time when tax professionals are less overwhelmed. There is definitely a crush to get as much work done before the tax deadline, so extensions just give you some time, make sure that you're doing everything right, which hopefully should decrease any mistakes, the amount of errors that would appear on your return. And the IRS uses historical data and industry norms where they flag any outliers for audits. So if your numbers are a little bit off from what they normally see, they might want to look deeper into it in an audit. So filing later means that there's a larger data pool that the IRS is using, which could lead to less false positives. Now, this is not a super strong guarantee that you're not going to get audited or anything. True audit risk is more dependent on your return itself rather than the timing of it. Any discrepancies between the income that you report and the income that's reported by your employer or financial institutions or any others, that's more likely to lead to an audit rather than just whether you extend or not. And also, if you have higher income or if you have a business, those are other factors that could lead to more audits.
20: And you hear the word audit, and it's kind of a scary word, but sometimes just asking the right questions can make all the difference. And how about myth number two? An extension gives you more time to pay.
19: So this one is not true. An extension gives you more time to file your tax return, not more time to pay the tax. So any taxes that you may owe are still due by the original tax return due date. Typically for individuals, this is April 15th. So you may be subject to late payment penalties and interest if you don't pay enough or on time. So that's why it's important when you're filing for that extension, you should make an estimate of what you think that you will owe. Maybe you're missing a little bit of information. You do your tax return that 90% to see, do I owe for this year and what payment should I make? And it's difficult to know that exactly, but what we'll do is we'll sometimes use prior year numbers to estimate, or just pay enough to reach that safe harbor, which is 90% of your current year's tax, or 100 or 110%, depending on your adjusted gross income, of your prior year's tax liability. So you just want to make sure that you're hitting at least that base safe harbor amount to not owe those underpayment penalties.
20: Sometimes we all need a little bit more time to pay, though, depending on what you did throughout the year. And myth number three, you need a reason to file an extension.
19: Yeah, so I'm going to read this directly off of the individual extension form, the form 4868. You don't have to explain why you're asking for the extension. That is what the government is telling you directly on that form. So the extensions are often actually granted automatically. If you file it online, they'll be granted even within a few minutes most of the time. So you really don't need to have any explicit reason. It could just be you need a little bit of extra time. You're missing that document, right? So there actually is no requirement to justify that extension.
20: You can just extend it if you want to. And how long is the extension for?
19: Yeah, so the extension is automatically 6 months. So you have until October 15th to do it. So that doesn't mean you have to wait until October to start preparing that return. We would advise that you start working on it as soon as you have that time. You have those missing documents whenever you're first able to do it and take the time to do your return. So we don't want to have another tax crush happening in October, which unfortunately does happen. Sometimes people get their documents in October instead. Maybe let's shoot for May.
20: Now, could you do that every single year? Or does that kind of raise a red flag if you file an extension every single year because you want till October?
19: No, so there really isn't any red flags here. Sometimes people just have a business ownership where you're waiting on that K-1 from your business every single year. It takes a little bit longer. That's totally fine. And so I actually do see a number of clients who extend every single year. Some people just are habitual extenders. Nothing wrong with that. Again, like we talked about, there's not an additional audit risk to that as long as you're making those payments in time.
20: She is a financial planning specialist who's seen a lot of tax returns and deadlines and timing situations when it comes to taxes. Arabella Parents, thanks for being on the show again.
19: Thank you.
20: Know the difference with Annex Wealth Management. Click that Get Started button at annexwealth.com.
15: It's the Women of Wealth Show from Annex Wealth Management on News Talk 1130 WISN. I'm your host, Deanne Phillips, Managing Director of Client and Community Engagement. And I'm here with Dr. Brian Jacobson, Annex's Chief Economic Strategist. Hello, Dr. Brian.
21: Hello, it's great to be here.
15: So if you've ever attended, and I know you've given lots of these retirement seminars, read a retirement book, or if our listeners have ever talked with a financial advisor over the past 30 years, they probably heard of that famous 4% rule, Brian. The idea sounds simple. Okay, withdraw 4% of your retirement savings in your first year of retirement, adjust that amount for inflation each year, and historically, your money should last about 30 years. Mm-hmm. However, Morningstar's challenging that a little bit. It says the rule's actually costing some retirees money. Now, what are they talking about here? Let's break it down a little bit more.
0: I love the way that you framed that because that's exactly what the 4% rule is. Some history is important here. In 1994, there was a famous article that was written that was saying about there's this 4% rule. And if you kind of do back of the envelope math, if you can have a portfolio and if you spend 4% of it every single year, it should last you like 25 years. Okay, so that's kind of the starting point. But as you pointed out, there's a lot of nuance around that. It's 4% of the starting balance. And then you just inflation adjust that over time. Now, that kind of locks you in. It feels very rigid. And I think that's what Morningstar is talking about is you can do better than just following that rigid rule.
15: The rule also kind of sets it at you're adjusting every year for inflation, regardless of what the markets are actually doing. And I think distribution strategy comes heavily into play here, too, because at Annex, we tend to like to break up your retirement into decades or so. Sure. Periods of your go-go years where you're spending more initially in retirement, your slow-go years, and then your no-go years. I would argue your slow-go is when you might be right-sizing your home, even also maybe you're snowbirding or having a permanent place. Your no-go, though, you're spending more in healthcare. So it's not that you're spending less.
0: Yep.
15: So you have to follow the money with the spend.
0: Yeah. Well, and part of it, too, is whose inflation are you adjusting this for?
15: Oh, there you go. Right? Talk about that a little more.
0: Yeah. People who are in retirement, they tend to spend differently than people who are not in retirement. And as you age, that whole basket, that is going to change over time. But the fascinating thing, if you just think about the 4% rule, just to kind of keep it simple, is if you've got $1 million at retirement, you spend 4% of that. Okay, so that's $40,000. And then the 4% rule is just adjust that for inflation every year. Even if you follow that kind of rigid rule, it's just pointing out, if we look back at history, over even the worst 30-year period, including the Great Depression, the stagflation of the 1970s, that portfolio still did not run out of money. And I think it was almost like kind of this base case just to illustrate, okay, if 4% is safe, maybe you can do a little bit better if you have some of this flexibility and customize it. Because your portfolio and your consumption basket is going to look very different than mine just by virtue of us being different people.
15: Of course. And there's that old adage, it's about time in the market, not timing the market. Mm-hmm. However, we do know behaviorally that people tend to spend a little more their first year. They're finding their spending sea legs. And that's important. And it's okay.
0: Yeah.
15: As long as you do the recon and understand it, right? And maybe it's an aberration a little bit. But if it's a situation where I'm retired and now I'm being very careful with my sources of income because I don't want to create a tax issue, but I'm going to buy that second property right away and you're doing a large withdrawal, then it could become an issue.
0: Oh, it really can. Yeah, factoring in taxes. And I think that's one of the key things to also incorporate in there is not just inflation, but also the tax hit. That's where it's really important to know about your asset location. Where are your assets held? Is it in a taxable account? Is it in an IRA where when you take it out, it's going to be subject to ordinary income tax? Is it in a Roth where you don't have to worry about it? Right. So we always want to look at things not just in terms of relative to inflation, but on an after-tax basis. What can you actually eat, you know, when from your portfolio?
15: So is there, if our listeners are listening and thinking, well, what is the sustainable withdrawal amount? Is there one?
0: So the original research, it was interesting because he actually said 4.15%, but they just rounded it to 4%, okay. Right? Because it's like, oh, that's easier. But Morningstar, their research is suggesting, well, maybe you could start at 5% or maybe even 6%. And that's where they say people are underspending perhaps at times, especially if you allow some of that flexibility. Some people would refer to that as using guardrails. where if the market is doing really well in 1 year, maybe you can bank some of that, spend a little bit more. If the market isn't doing as well, well, then maybe you adjust things. I think a key thing is I like to think about it in terms of what are your things you spend money on that are non-negotiable. You want to make sure that you can meet those, you know, mortgage obligations, the healthcare, the insurance, food,
15: bucket
0: utilities. Bucket that out.
15: What do you need to run your household every month? Boom,
0: exactly.
15: Right?
0: Yeah. Yep. So have that really kind of bucketed out. Have safer forms of distributions. Maybe it's your Social Security. Maybe it's a pension. Maybe it's an annuity. Maybe it's a bond ladder to cover those. And then those more discretionary items, things that you can occasionally skip or skimp on, that is where it's like maybe there's more flexibility there. Like in terms of a vacation, does it have to be the European vacation? Or if the market isn't doing that well, maybe you just go to a national park instead.
15: The power of the pivot. And if yes. you're listening right now and thinking, I actually have no idea how much I could spend. Mm. That's a great question financial planning can solve. We can reverse engineer a financial plan and show you based on your cash flows and tax situation how much you actually could spend annually. That's even if you don't. You
0: yes.
15: don't need to spend that much.
0: That's right.
15: But you could if the roof goes out or whatever. That is very empowering.
0: Yeah. And one of the things that I oftentimes see when we sit down with clients is almost like kind of this eye-opening. I love the phrase, what if, right? So people come
15: yes.
0: in with that concern. What if this happens? What oftentimes it changes to is this almost kind of look of wonderment. Oh, what if I can do this, right? So changing it from worry to wonder is a beautiful thing to see happen.
15: Oh, that's a beautiful phrase. From worry to wonder. I like that. And then also your values. And certainly that's philanthropy or your living legacy and what you want to leave behind. These are important discussions to have with your financial planner. We can build those right into the plan. Because in the end, the goal isn't to die with the biggest account balance, okay? The goal is to use your resources wisely while still enjoying your retirement. Thank you, Dr. Brian Jacobson, Chief Economic Strategist at Annex Wealth Management.
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2: 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And, you know, mediation, modern divorce, finding a better way forward. Who better to sit in our studio and discuss this than attorney Sue Hansen? Sue, welcome to the show.
21: Happy to be here and help with your education.
15: You have seen this. You've lived it. I wanted you to be on our little segment called Retired Rewired because you started, it sounds like you knew your calling ages ago, and even kind of through your unwinding of your career, you're finding your joy in still doing and educating and doing what you're doing. So walk us through, how long, can I ask, how long you've been an attorney?
21: We'll go with over 40 years.
15: Okay. And your focus has always been family law, correct?
21: It was originally child advocacy, and I worked at children's court, and then I moved into private practice, created my own business, and still did some child and family advocacy, and ultimately joined with my current law partner and added another partner and associates, and we are a family law firm. My goal has always been trying to help families, trying to help them navigate a legal system with less harm to their family, and to help them make well-informed and positive decisions. So I was not ever the lawyer who enjoyed litigation and the fight, and for much of my career, I actually represented clients, many contested divorces, and ultimately, after many years of practice, I decided that I had tired of being a weapon in a legal war, and that I really was concerned that lawyers be part of the solution, part of the problem solving in a positive way, rather than being an aggressive adversarial advocate in a court battle. So I shifted from my individual advocacy work and moved into mediation and working with couples directly in divorce, as well as doing some collaborative out-of-court settlement divorce work. And I found that was the fit.
15: So you mentioned a lot there that I'd like to break down, because certainly divorce looks different than it did even 10 or 20 years ago. So it sounds like when you started, and you alluded to around 40 or so years ago, was it more common to see litigation? Was that really before the movement toward mediation?
21: When I started, the estimate when we looked back was that the only people who did not have lawyers were basically those who were in poverty and could not afford lawyers. And even then, there was a stronger legal services. And the estimated number of people without lawyers was about 5%. That estimate now is over 70%.
15: Oh.
21: So the drastic change that has occurred with litigation and the courts is that most people, the majority of people going through divorce, do not have lawyers. So the concept of court litigation and evidentiary hearings or trials is very limited, partly because the number of lawyers is limited.
15: Why is that? Is it because people want to save money? Is it because when they think of divorce, they picture this long courtroom battle? And that doesn't necessarily have to be the reality.
21: I think that there's a number of factors. One is that I do think we used to see lawyers as our neighborhood problem solver, general practitioner, and people thought nothing many years ago of going to a lawyer for advice. I think now the sense of lawyers is much more contentious, much more litigation, much more high conflict. So the view that you only go to a lawyer if you're going to have a court fight or you need those kinds of protective orders has definitely changed people's aversion to having lawyers. And there are some lawyers who certainly promote that kind of conflict, but it's a general public perception. In addition, the cost has risen astronomically. Legal fees are very high. Even if not out of reach, even if people have wealth, it doesn't mean they want to spend that on dueling lawyers rather than themselves and their family. And lastly, we have the internet.
15: Yeah.
21: We have do-it-yourself. We now have ChatGPT and AI and all the rest. But even before that, going to YouTube to figure out how to change your faucet when 10 years ago you'd have just called the plumber. So there's a certain analogy that says, I can look this up on the internet and do it myself, which can be very dangerous in informed decision making for some of the parties in divorce.
15: Well, every state has their own guidance and their own, and every county kind of works a little differently too. Relative to divorce, you got to know, I always say, an attorney helps you navigate things, streamline things, whether it's through estate planning, estate execution, or whether it's through divorce. Have you seen divorces ramp up and get more expensive, not just because people have to spend more time in court, but is it kind of like the wedding thing? Weddings and funerals will cost you a lot, so will a divorce? I have a mug, Sue, that says, love is grand, divorce is 100 grand, right? Because that's what it feels like for some people.
21: The sad reality is that some divorces are that expensive.
15: Yeah.
21: More. It is a mixture of professionals who see it, and it can be a sort of self-fulfilling prophecy of conflict. I think if we invite people to pause, get educated, make well-informed decisions, my clients don't need me out in front of them, protecting them as some kind of aggressive weapon in a legal war, as much as they need me by their side, giving them education, sharing advice, problem solving, so that they can make well-informed decisions, not that I can make the decisions for them. And I think that sense in a positive way for people is that they want to make their own decisions. My concern is they get the education and financial and legal advice they need, because divorce affects every aspect of their life.
15: It's the Women in Wealth show from Annex Wealth Management, and I'm Deanne Phillips sitting with attorney Sue Hansen. Sue, let's specifically talk about mediation, because I think many people have heard the word but don't quite get what it means, and they're thinking, well, does that mean I don't have an attorney advocating for me? And I don't know what I don't know, so I don't want to step into it, so to speak. And let's face it, you can have a couple that really gets along and they say, we're going to have this amicable divorce. But we all know money is funny. And there are sometimes, even if they continue living together and they're like, we got this, there are some things that are going to get under their skin. So is mediation right for everybody? Can you break it down a little bit and what it means?
21: Well, let's just start with the premise that approximately 98% of all divorces end in an agreement. Very few divorces actually go

0: an agreement, it's how you're going to get there. And so to me, it's having a menu of options, and mediation is a couple different things. You can each have lawyers and go to a neutral lawyer to help hammer out a deal. When I speak of mediation, I mean mediation where I am meeting directly with a couple. It's three-way meetings. I'm providing legal education. I'm helping with option generating and problem solving. What I am not doing is taking each of them aside to give them individual legal advice.
1: So all three of you are at the table together, hammering things out.
0: Exactly.
1: Okay.
0: And if they want individual legal advice, I encourage them to meet with a consulting lawyer and to obtain that individual advice. But our meetings are three-way meetings to reach an agreement. They are not always amicable. It does not mean it's only for the couples who get along and resolve to never argue. Frankly, it's for the couples who want to maintain some control over the outcome and who want to minimize both the emotional and financial cost of conflict. So my mediation from beginning to end can take them from the filing of their documents, thorough financial analysis and review and disclosure, potentially bringing in any financial advisors or tax experts as we need them, and then discussing the issues relevant to their case and helping them reach agreements on those issues that are livable and acceptable to both of them, and then processing the paperwork for their final hearing. Wisconsin has uniquely encouraged mediation by defining that role of neutral lawyer to help couples navigate, and most recently by having a divorce by affidavit option.
1: Talk about that for a moment, because this is a way that we're seeing some states create more streamlined options for people whose situations are a little bit more straightforward, perhaps.
0: And each state is different. In Wisconsin, for my entire career until a few months ago, a couple needed to go to court and have a final hearing and testify under oath to have the court official, commissioner, or judge approve their agreement and grant the divorce.
1: So they stamp it and they say, okay, you're here in front of me in person. This is the ending date of your marriage.
0: Exactly. Okay. Right. So you ended your marriage on a witness stand. As of December in Wisconsin, there's a process called divorce by affidavit, where you can actually do additional paperwork and a sworn statement and have a no-court divorce. And that's only for couples who mediate with a neutral lawyer mediator or for couples who are both represented, each by their own lawyer. So it's limited to assure some financial education and informed decision-making to couples who choose to mediate with one lawyer or each hire their own, and it has caused a significant increase in interest in mediation because, frankly, there are not many couples I've ever known who wanted to end their marriage in a courtroom. And so this allows them to do it with a greater sense of privacy and dignity.
1: So, you know, as a financial planner, I often tell people that the divorce decree isn't the finish line. It's really the starting point of a next chapter. From your perspective, Sue, what are some of the biggest financial issues that people underestimate that you see?
0: I think some of it is just the essential core knowledge of every asset and debt. What is it? What's its value? Is there a tax effect? You need to understand the details to be able to make sure that you're making an informed decision. You're not trading off an IRA for a bank account.
1: Right.
0: You're not looking at a home and transferring a title but forgetting about the joint mortgage. So I see a lot of mistakes that are more oversights than anything strategic. And most of it has to do with valuation, tax effect, but also it's not just a snapshot of value now. That can be a legal perspective. What's the spreadsheet look like? However, what's key for the couple is to have someone like a financial advisor who's doing the projections of where will they be
1: Absolutely.
0: In 2 years, 5 years, 20 years
1: Right.
0: with their life planning. So that looking ahead is often lost in the desire to get it done.
1: So a large portion of what we do, and I'm a certified divorce financial analyst, is take the proposed property division and stick it into a separate financial plan, look at the cash flow, and make sure if they're fighting for the house that much that they're going to be able to afford the new roof that might come up, the contingencies, the utilities, and

0: live the lifestyle in retirement potentially that they want. It's cash flow, it's projections, it's creating tax neutrality. So the equity in a house is not equal to a distribution from an IRA. One is taxable, one is potentially not. So taking a look at holistically the financial plan and the flows going forward becomes very important. I see people overlook that. The fight for the house, you know, it's where my kids grew up. It's where, and then they turn around within a year later and say, I can't live in this anymore. I turn every corner. It reminds me of him, or I'm sure you've heard that too.
1: Well, and that's where your input or the input of a financial advisor is, to me, an essential adjunct to legal advice. And I feel the same about children's issues and having a child and family specialist work with them on the relationships within the family and what's their family going to look like post-divorce. So I do favor a more interdisciplinary approach. I don't think the divorce lawyer is the end-all and be-all. And as a mediator, I'm facilitating education. I'm not making decisions for them.
0: You bet. And whether it's mediation, streamlined legal processes available in some states like Wisconsin, the goal isn't simply ending a marriage. It's helping people move forward with dignity, clarity, and that plan for what's next. And that's where having the right professionals around you make all the difference. Attorney Sue Hansen, thank you so much for joining us today.
1: Thank you for inviting me.
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2: 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Well, you've probably seen or heard about it or talked to somebody about it. The Trump accounts are here. They are available. And there are important dates and regulations and things you need to know since this is a brand new thing, but an important thing to know about, especially to get kids on some saving habits early on. And that's basically what they're designed to do. Somebody who's been following this very closely here at Annex Wealth Management, along with her team, financial planning specialist Rebecca Posig, back on the show. Hey, Rebecca.
3: Hi, Joe.
2: So let's talk about what you need to know and different dates and birth dates that you need to have.
3: Yeah, so these accounts were signed into law last year, and now they're finally available. You can finally open one up and fund one. And it's great news, especially for those who have a baby between January 1st, 2025 and December 31st, 2028. And that's because if you have an account open, you might be eligible for some seed money. And this is $1,000 from the government that goes into the account. You don't have to fund it. You don't have to do anything. It's just there for you to invest and grow for the benefit of your child.
2: Yeah, and it's free money. And so if somebody's thinking, well, hey, I'm about to have a baby or maybe a grandchild is on the way, how do they get the Trump account going?
3: They can go to trumpaccounts.gov or fill out Form 4547. That website kind of lists out all the things you need to do to get that up and running. And I do want to note that if you have a child that's under 18, you're still eligible to open an account. So if you've got a young child, as long as they're a U.S. citizen with a Social Security number, you're eligible to open an account for them. You just won't get the seed money. You'd have to fund it yourself.
2: You know, as far as the contributions are concerned, when you do get one of these Trump accounts going, it can be a little bit complicated.
3: Yeah, the contributions can be complex because there's a lot of layers to it. There's family member contributions, employer contributions, and both of those share the same contribution limit of $5,000. So if your employer is going to start offering this as an employee benefit, which we might see. That would be kind of interesting to see where employers take this. Mm-hmm. But if you've got the employer contributing, if you've got Aunt Susie contributing $5,000, Uncle Tim contributing $5,000, that's going to lead to some excess contribution. So just important to be aware that the $5,000 limit follows the child. It's not per person contributing. There's a lot of layers there, so it's just something to be aware of.
4: There are charities involved as well, individuals, companies that are contributing to these accounts as well.
3: Yeah, it's something that's specifically allowed in the law. These charities or foundations can select a particular zip code or median household income and set an amount aside, pledge an amount they want to contribute. So Michael Dell, I think he was the first one who jumped on board with the Dell Foundation, and he's pledged to donate to children under the age of 10 if they're in a certain geographic area and with certain household income requirements. Another one is Ray Dalio, the hedge fund manager, who's pledged to contribute to certain children in Connecticut. So that's another thing. It could just be a miscellaneous geographic area. And I think the most interesting one is Nicki Minaj is going to try to contribute to children of her fans. Not entirely sure how she's going to do that one, but she said she's going to try.
4: So these accounts are not necessarily for education, but they are for retirement. That's the distinction as far as the purpose goes.
3: Yeah, they're not for education. They're for retirement. And that's one distinction between 529 plans. Those are kind of the accounts we think for education because distributions can be tax-free if they're used for those qualified education expenses. That's not the case with Trump accounts. They act much more like an IRA. So with Trump accounts, there's this growth period where you can contribute to the account up until the kid is 18 years old. From there, it becomes their own account and it acts like an IRA after that. So it's subject to the 10% early withdrawal penalty for those under 59 and a half. There are exceptions for some education expenses and first-time homebuyer exception, but ultimately it acts like an IRA. It'll be taxed like an IRA. So it's very different from the 529 plan and particularly education savings.
4: Yeah, I know that we're following it very closely, especially on your team. She is Rebecca Posig, financial planning specialist at Annex Wealth Management. Thanks for breaking that down for us because I know that's a very popular thing and a lot of people are talking about it. Appreciate you being on the show.
3: Absolutely. Thanks for having me.
0: It's the Women of Wealth Show from Annex Wealth Management. I'm your host, Deanne Phillips, Managing Director of Client and Community Engagement. And today I'm sitting with Dr. Brian Jacobson, Annex's Chief Economic Strategist. Welcome, Dr. Brian.
5: Thank you for having me.
0: Brian, we've talked a lot about what's being called the Great Wealth Transfer, mm-hmm. an estimated that $100 trillion expected to exchange hands over the next two decades. And most people assume, well, it's all about money, taxes, investments, estate plans. But I recently read an article in the Financial Advisor magazine that suggested the biggest challenge isn't the assets, it's the communications and the conversations that families actually just never even have. And that really resonated with me because as a planner, I see this all the time.
5: Oh, sure. And I hear it as well. And there's sometimes this almost, it takes two different paths. It's for those individuals who think that they're going to get something that they don't end up getting.
0: Ah, yeah.
5: And then it's about those who get something that they had no idea they were going to. And not just the amount, but what it is specifically, right? You've done so many great educational things about saving the family cottage. If you suddenly inherit a property, what do you do? I mean, people can get really overwhelmed.
0: They can. And, you know, often we'll talk about have that family meeting, but here's the thing about that. Everyone wants the meeting.
5: Yeah.
0: Let's sit down and hash it out and openly discuss the estate. But the reality is many parents don't want to do that. They're mm-hmm. private. Maybe they're worried about creating expectations, like you just said. Maybe there's a kid that just is not ready and they don't know how to break it to them. And maybe they just don't want their kids focusing on inheritance before it's appropriate.
5: Oh, true. Yeah, it's like, well, now are the kids hoping that I die as a result? Right? I mean, seriously, I think that is one of the things that some people, when I've spoken to them, they are kind of concerned about is, do they just kind of view me as being the money bags here? And I think that is, we aren't comfortable talking about money oftentimes, even though it's so important to really facilitate that clarity and then to assist with the tax planning, the estate planning. There's so many different things you can do if you have those generations involved in the information. Now, there are also some myths around that great wealth transfer. I think one of the big ones is just the idea that everybody's going to get a bunch of money. And that's not always the case. I mean, you have a few things. Number one, of that $100 trillion amount, most of that is owned by the top 10%, or even more so, the top 1% of households.
0: Sure.
5: Right? And then it's actually money that transfers within that particular strata in that particular class. So it doesn't necessarily trickle down to everybody else, right? So it's also oftentimes just the next generation removed. So if you have a great-grandparent who is still alive, let's say they're 100 years old, their child might be 80. Right. And so terms of where it goes, if it goes through that line of succession, it might not get to those younger generations. So if you're a millennial or if you're Gen Alpha or whatever, you might not inherit anything because there are other people in line in front of you, unless there has been some really, really good estate planning that has been done ahead of time.
0: And some of this is tied up in big businesses as well.
5: It is.
0: So then there's leadership of the company and the structure. This brings to mind to me a greater point. Preparation is not the same as disclosure.
5: Mm-hmm.
0: So parents don't necessarily have to tell their children exactly how much money they'll inherit, but they probably should tell them where important documents are, who the attorney is, who the financial advisor is, what their wishes are if something happens. So when we're preparing for retirement, think of it this way. We don't wait until the day after we retire to start planning.
5: That's right. Yeah. Preparation can go a long way. It goes a long way for retirement, and it goes a long way here. There have been a number of things, rather famous example of a business executive who passed away pretty tragically a few years ago in the San Francisco area. And a couple of years later, they suddenly find a will that somebody's claiming was his, right? And so in terms of where are those documents, I think that's such a key thing. Who is the attorney? The more disclosure you have, you don't have to disclose all the details, but at least knowing where those documents are, that can save a lot of argument and legal fees as well in the future.
0: I think so. And, you know, I couldn't agree more with you, but one thing I encourage families personally to discuss isn't just what they're leaving behind, it's the why behind it. Why is the lake house, for example, so important? Why do they support certain charities? Why did they invest the way they did? You know, why do they see the structure of the family business evolving generation to generation this way? So the stories behind the wealth often become more valuable than the wealth itself. Because families who communicate tend to make better decisions and preserve those stronger relationships and experience far less stress during the difficult times. Dr. Brian Jacobson, our chief economic strategist, thank you so much for being on the show today.
5: Thank you.
0: It's the Women in Wealth Show from Maddox Wealth Management on 92.5 Fox News.
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0: Welcome back to the Women and Wealth Show from Annex Wealth Management. I'm Deanne Phillips. And most people know my guest who's sitting next to me right now, Emily Monty, Mrs. Naples. Welcome back to the Women and Wealth Show.
1: Thank you.
0: Emily, you are a successful restaurateur, entrepreneur, but recently you stepped into an entirely different role on an entirely different stage as Mrs. Naples. And now competitor for Mrs. Florida. Honestly, I love this conversation because it is really about reinvention, right? Finding ourselves in a different light, in a different way. It's about confidence, personal growth, and pursuing new opportunities at every stage, at any stage in life. Emily, welcome back. And what inspired you to enter pageantry?
1: Well, if you would have asked me this question a year and a half ago, I would have thought you were crazy. This has never been in the books for me, never been anything I've done. I am 43 years old, happily married, business owner, busy. But I had a close friend that was telling me that she thought I should run for Mrs. Naples. We're very close friends in the business world. And I said to her, too, you're crazy. I can't do that. That's not for me. So she kept hounding me. She kept on me. So finally, I gave in and I said, fine, I will pursue this. I'll put my name in. So fast forward, and I have been Mrs. Naples, and it's been almost a year now. It was really a great eye-opening experience, and I'm going to hopefully take it all the way this weekend.
0: I hope you do, too. And I think a lot of people listening think, wow, pageantry. And we think of young kids, you know, the Miss America kind of thing. But actually, modern pageantry in a lot of forms has dramatically altered and shifted in the past couple of decades. What would surprise people about it today, do you think?
1: You know, like everything, there's a lot of outlets out there. There's a lot of different pageants, but finding one that fits you, fits your needs, and fits what you're looking to portray is very important. And I think I just found my fit with this, where I can tie it into being a business owner, being a leader in our community. And with that, I can do good things. You know, I really enjoy helping the youth of the community, young women. I think there's a lot of pressure nowadays with social media. The youth is just the nose in the phone all the time, just judging themselves. So I think there's a lot to be said with instilling confidence and leadership that way.
0: Absolutely. And first off, you do not look anywhere near your age, so I'm going to hit you up for all your beauty secrets later. But that being said, you know, I do think that having younger people look up to women, because it takes such courage and confidence to be able to do something like that. I'm sure there were moments when you thought, oh, what the heck am I doing?
1: Oh, there still are. Every multiple times a day, I'm still thinking, what am I doing? Why am I doing this? I'm trying to find a swimsuit for the pageant, and I'm just, what is happening right now? But I have got to a point in life where sometimes things hit you. You have to go outside your comfort zone and challenge yourself and do things sometimes that you would normally not do. And whether you succeed or not, it still is a new page in your book. And that's definitely it for me right now.
0: I love that. Confidence is such an interesting topic because many people assume confident people are fearless, but often confidence is simply the willingness to move forward and acknowledge, hey, I'm really uncomfortable with this, but that's okay, because when you get to the other side of that, it can be almost like a freeing moment.
1: Yes.
0: How has this experience challenged you personally?
1: I'm really looking forward to see what the weekend brings, because I just think that it's going to be such a new opportunity. You know, I had my first Zoom call with all the other contestants. And again, I can tell that they've done this their whole life. I was just kind of like the fly on the wall in my mind, thinking again, what am I doing? What's going on here? But, you know, honestly, a challenge for me is I've always been a pretty private person.
0: Yeah.
1: So, you know, for this, I, for instance, did a little reel, because
7: nowadays you have to be out there on social media, which is very tough for me. So I just did it for my, you know, my very small little following, and this thing just exploded. And I'm not used to that. And then, you know, again, the bear of social media nowadays, then you have the people that are bringing you down, that are making the negative comments. So I think, you know, in the world today, you just have to know who you are, know what you stand for, do what makes you happy, and just go with it.
0: Is there a cultural difference? What are you experiencing in the culture within the competitors who are a little bit older, like yourself?
7: I don't know them personally yet, just over text messages and then the one Zoom call. But everyone seems very friendly, very supportive. A lot do have young children, families. So it looks to me like everyone is in the same boat, if you want to say, where, you know, everyone is just looking on their own terms to use this as a tool to do better. So it's exciting.
0: It is very exciting. And I think that many women postpone their dreams because they've been told, and they end up buying into, hey, I'm too old for this. I'm too busy. I'm too established. It's too late. All of that negative talk, but you've changed that around. And I think it's very freeing, again, to come to the other side of that. What message do you hope women receive from watching someone like yourself pursue a goal later in life?
7: You just have to do it. You have to challenge yourself. Whether you win or lose, in most situations, you're always going to win. So in this position, you know, it's not about having the crown on your head or the sash on your chest, where that's all well and great. I always tell myself the real work happens and what really matters happens when you're not wearing the crown.
0: Oh, for sure. Thank you for everything you're doing, for confidence and taking a step forward, trying something new as a leader in the Naples community. And best of luck to you.
7: Thank you, Mrs. Florida.
0: Perhaps one of the greatest forms of confidence is really giving yourself permission to try that something new. Growth, reinvention, possibility, they do not end at a certain age. Emily, thank you so much for joining us today.
7: Thank you.
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10: Go.
11: Round two. I'm Paul Stevens, Fox News. President Trump of the White House Correspondents Association dinner last night recounting the attempted shooting at the event back in April, where alleged gunman Cole Allen charged a security checkpoint, forcing the dinner to eventually be rescheduled. The president condemning the violence, saying it's not how we do things in the U.S.
12: So in this country, we believe in freedom of speech. We settle our differences not with bullets, but with open and vigorous debate, and no deranged loser with a gun will ever change that. We can't let that ever happen.
11: Cole Allen now in federal custody pending a trial, pleading not guilty to all the charges filed against him. Following 13 straight days of the U.S. military hitting targets in Iran, the president hinting he might launch a major strike.
13: He says the military is locked and loaded. Even as talks continue, President Trump says Tehran remains far from a deal. The New York Times reporting U.S. intelligence believes Iran's new Supreme Leader may be more open to pursuing a nuclear weapon, as concerns grow inside the administration that China and Russia could be enabling Tehran. Trump says both leaders have assured him they are not arming Iran.
14: I don't think they'd
12: want to have me disappointed.
13: Meantime, the standoff is spreading at sea. The U.S. military says it disabled a second commercial ship after it allegedly ignored four warnings and tried to breach Iran's blockade.
11: And that is Fox's Chan Lee Painter. The president recently warning that Iranian civilian infrastructure, including power plants and bridges, could all be targeted if attacks on commercial shipping continue in the Strait of Hormuz. Between Russia and Ukraine, the war rages on. A Russian drone strike killing three people in Ukraine's northeastern Sumy region, while Romania says it shot down a drone over its airspace for the second time in 2 days. 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
15: Temperatures being 30 degrees above average.
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0: This is the Park Shore Coin, Jewelry, and Auctions Hour with your host, Scott Heiligman, on 92.5 Fox News. Today, we will discuss the very latest in coins, jewelry, and the collectibles market and tell you what you need to know to be a successful collector. 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
1: Hey, good morning, everyone, and welcome back to the Park Shore Coin, Jewelry, and Auctions Hour. My name is Scott. Hey, I'm the owner up here at Park Shore Coin, and we'll be open today from 11 to 2, where we specialize in buying and selling and trading, of course. Trades are always fun, but mostly in the precious metals area of things, you know, gold and silver. But being a state licensed auctioneer, we do, you know, like to say we dabble in other things as well, which we very much so do. That's where the term of anything of value, a lot of times you hear that thrown around out there, but truly here, for sure take the time to research and try to find some equity, realize equity, as they call it in the business world, of the items that, maybe just one-off things and things that maybe have been in the family a long time or things maybe you were collecting as a kid, things that come to mind are like, a vintage, toys, Tonka toys, like, you know, people call here and there and ask you, hey, you buy toys and, instruments and things like that. And for the most part, no, but there's always an exception. We'll always be able to figure out what you have. It's just more so, time and value of the item. So, you know, if it's worth a few $100 or more, no problem. We'll be happy to find a price for it and buy it. And if need be, we can figure out a way to throw it through an auction. But, as everyone knows, if you've been listening, you know, for the past several years that we just operate a little bit differently than your average auction house where you drop items off on a consignment basis. You'll pay a seller's fee and the buyers will pay a buyer fee. And then you'll receive the rest, when the hammer hits in about 30 days after that. You'll put much more money into your pocket without a doubt, in a much more time sensitive manner, in a time sensitive way, I shall say. You're in and out a lot of times. Someone came in the other day with a pretty medium sized box, but if long as it's coins that I've seen and I can identify, I know what the prices are, especially being a live stream auctioneer. You can always check us out at parkshorecoin.com. That will lead you to our live stream page. You have a good time, even if you're just new to coin collecting, or if you have a coin collection and you want to get a general consensus of the types of items we buy. But really, it's on our website. Aside from that, if it's a coin, we're probably interested. Now, we are a little bit more interested in 1964 and older. Dimes, quarters, half dollars, also known as constitutional silver. There is an exception all the way up to 1970 on the Kennedy half dollars. Those also contain 40% silver. So we do buy those as well, but that's pretty much where it ends. And then the U.S. Mint, took back off producing silver and gold in 1986. However, they were not ever in currency. So if you are familiar and you have silver eagles at home, they typically come in a tube with a green top, or you buy them individually, or if you're really into it, you can buy a big box of them, and it comes strapped, and it's a big green box, and it contains 500 ounces, 25 tubes of 20 coins. And if you ever want to buy one, you typically have one in stock here for sale. It's a very popular item. And, you know, you tuck it away for a rainy day, and silver right now closed over the weekend at $58 and about 75 cents. I don't have the chart in front of me. In gold, at about 4,040. Silver did good this week. You know, it was all the way down to 56 and then went all the way up to 61. So as far as good, it's leveling off. Stability is what you always want. You don't want turmoiled markets up and down and all around. Refiners closing, not taking this, taking that. You know, we just want steady Yeti. That's what silver is. But what we've witnessed over the last 6 months, as far as price shifts, I think the spreads in the last 52 weeks, if I'm not mistaken, if my memory serves me correctly, we were at $32 at one point and all the way up to $121 at another point. That's per ounce of silver. And it's the exact same ounce of silver, where gold is more of, now it's doubled, don't get me wrong. And over the last year, it's up $700, which is a tremendous number for gold. So many people are like, oh, gold, oh, no, it's performing quite well, especially versus inflation, which is why people got into gold and silver. More so gold, you know, silver is more of a speculative asset and used in AI data centers, technology, military, industrial complex, solar panels, etc. That makes up a good chunk. And what we witnessed over the last 6 months, why it skyrocketed so high, it was like a combination of a couple things as far as I could see. It was an all-time high demand from those manufacturers, coupled with a 7-year backlog of producing silver. Because, you know, when silver was only $15, $17 to pull out of the ground per ounce, and Mexico is probably the number one producer of silver in the entire world, and it's where America gets a good chunk of it from. Things can go upside down real quick, and the silver market is minuscule compared to the gold market when it relates to overall dollar value. It's absolutely dwarfed. So that's why when people always say, hey, you know, I just buy on the ratio gold to silver if it's from here. And I always say that, you know, those statistics, you always have to be very aware. And I love statistics. I love math. But when you're talking about two independent metals that are on the periodic table, and you're trying to plot map and do a ratio between the two. You know, at one point, gold to silver, I think, was 6-1 when the good man above created everything and started giving us gold and silver to transact in and produce an economy and productive human beings, etc., etc. I believe it was 4.5 or 5 or 6. So it's definitely single digits. Where now, and what do you mean by ratio, Scott? What are you talking about? You're losing me. It's 6 a.m. Listen, I got you covered. So gold going into the weekend is $4,040, and silver, we'll call it $58. So if you divide the two, it's how many ounces of silver it would cost to buy an ounce of gold. And right now, it's 70 ounces of silver to buy an ounce of gold. It's kind of leaning back where the ratio where people say, hey, you know, it's time to get more silver. I don't even know what they say. I think it's between 50 and 80. It's kind of neutral. But when you have a lower ratio, it's when you want to, you know, buy gold because they think it'll go back up and vice versa. So people would trade simply on the ratio. So when it goes closer to 80, they'll sell their silver and buy gold. But they're always going to be in the two metals. They just come into Park Shore Coin off of Mockley Road 75, and they say, all right, Scott, I got these 4 tubes of Silver Eagles, and I just want to trade it for gold, however many golds I can get for these 4 tubes of Silver Eagles, or whatever it would be. 70 ounces is about, you know, 3 tubes of Maple Leaf. So those come in tubes of 25, so we'd have to pluck it. But you get the picture. It's a ratio, and it's what a lot of people trade on. And it is what it is. So it's nice to get people researching these things. But as I mentioned, it's independent metals, and especially in totally different levels as far as dollar amounts poured into it. Now, that being said, silver has become much more volatile, obviously. And the price points are so very, very intriguing at $58. Now, it's not so intriguing as a buy operation, which we are. We, you know, like to buy from the public, and we pay very, very well on it. Here's a very interesting thing that happened, and it's very cool. It's great to hear this. I always say all the time, you know, our objective was to pay as much as humanly possible back to the customer for their metals while trying to keep the lights on and just have a job, show up here 6 days a week, and have a small little business where people can trade, almost like a trading post. And they came in to buy some gold, and he's a small business owner, and we bought about $6,000 worth of gold. And he said, Scott, so when you come back and I sell this to you, would you pay 80%? And I go, no. I'm like, we'll pay 96% to 97% of the spot price on the stuff you bought. He bought like quarter ounce gold coins that were just Canadian, just low premium stuff. Just, he just wanted the gold for what the gold price was, you know, nothing fancy, not a gold eagle, not a gold buffalo, just wanted gold. And so he was absolutely floored. I'm like, yeah, I'm like, even on jewelry, we'll pay 85% for the most part. You know, sometimes items at the very least will offer 80% on things that we'll have to take a long time to sell. That's hard goods. I'm talking about like sports cards, maybe harder, you know, flatware sets, things of that nature. But no, on bullion all day long, you're going to get, now we might go all the way down to 95% if it's like scratched and scruffy. That's why it's always important just to keep your coins in a flip and keep them in good condition. Cause even though it usually does not matter on bullion, it's just the gold, the gold. The buyers on the other end, they do pay, you know, a little bit more or a little bit less, depending on the condition, specifically on Maple Leafs. Those tend to get scruffy for the most part. But on Constitutional Silver, on the 90% stuff, not that important whatsoever. The only thing I tell people to do is look through your Mercury Dimes. You know, you're always looking for that 1916D, and then you got the 1942/1. Denver as well. Now, those both those dimes and 42/1 is known as an overdate. It's where the date is just simply stamped twice. You'll see the one and the zero. So on first, it was a 1940 dime, and then they just restamped it 1941. But it also is on a Denver mint mark, which is on the reverse. Those are the two. So a lot of times people bring in huge Mercury dime lots. We don't really go through each one of them. There's too many to go through and check for the 1916D. And quite frankly, when we sell them nowadays at the volume, they a lot of times just get parted out in bags of 100 or bags of 1,000, and that's the end of it. So, and it is why the coins are so rare. They are hard to find, but you do never know. So I always do implore you to always sift through your Mercury dime, because we want to catch it too. I mean, we want to buy it for you, know what the heck we all have. But from time to time, you know, the purchases do get quite big. Sometimes somebody has, you know, $50,000 worth of dimes. I mean, that is the reality of it. And just to go through all of them, it's hard enough just to get a count on them to pay it out properly to go through each one. Now, you do not have to go through the Roosevelt dimes, very similar to the Washington Quarters. There are nothing really too fancy schmancy when it pertains to those. Now, the 1932 Denver and the 1932 San Francisco mint mark, those are the 25-cent quarters. Those are the first year of issue. Up until then, it was the Standing Liberty Quarter. But even so, and it's just a worn condition, run-of-the-mill 32S, 32D, we're talking it's worth maybe three times the silver value. And on those, the silver value today is about $10 each one. And that's what we would sell them to you for if you walked on into our doors today. That's always the best price when you're looking to buy silver. It's that constitutional 90% silver. And that wasn't always the case. These items had a pretty stiff premium during COVID. People were hoarding this stuff, buying it left and right, all-time high premiums from my recollection. I mean, we were just getting started in 2020 dealing with the public and doing, you know, bullion. I was always, you know, intrigued into that industry, but I was more so I knew the jewelry, I knew how to buy and sell and trade and things of that nature. But no, you know, it's always why it's such a great job, and I love it. We're always learning. Sometimes, you know, you'll see an item on a regular basis almost that you'd never seen before. So it truly is really, really cool and privileged to be able to do it and come on here and talk about it. And sometimes we dive into, you know, surprise auctions of the week and things of that nature, but I don't really have a whole lot of that prepared. But in the future, it's a good little bit we'll do because there are some good things. And another thing is I get these sheets of like things to look for. You know, like at the Goodwills, I tell people the sterling flatware, they come in. I'm telling you, they don't know that it's sterling and it'll be for sale the whole set. You know, those brown hutches, sometimes serving pieces like a bowl, big forks, things of that nature. But it's big money nowadays. I mean, you bring in a flatware set, I don't remember the last one that was under $2,000. I mean, if you have a 12-place setting, you are most likely getting closer to $3,000, just like on jewelry. $60-$65 per gram on 14 karat. Pretty strong numbers, all things considered, even though people think the roof is falling in. Because, you know, we were at $5,400 gold and now we're, that was up $2,000 on the year when that happened. That's a double. Very, very unlikely, and not, like I mentioned, not the norm, you know. Silver almost acts like a tech stock, right? An IPO, almost like a meme stock when it was skyrocketing. What do I mean by that? Well, a lot of people hopped onto it, and a lot of people started stacking it because the prices were, you know, much more obtainable than, you know, an ounce of gold. You can come into Park Shore Coin and buy $4 worth of silver. Yeah, and, you know, if it's doubling over the course of the year, it's pretty attractive. I've been saying this for 5 or 6 years. That's one of the first things I always kind of talked about. If you had $100 in a checking account, it just sits there. Yeah, you'll get your interest incurred. But at the end of the year, The spending power is the key term we use, spending power. That is what's changing with the dollar. Nothing else. The gold's the same as it was in 1986. The 1 ounce gold eagle the U.S. Treasury produces is the same as the 1 ounce gold eagle today. Back then it was $300. Okay? Maybe even 200. I was 6 years old. Today, 4,040. It's the same piece of gold. It's the same silver eagle. Back then it was probably $4.75. Today they're $60 all day and twice on Tuesday. Maybe even the big websites are still charging $65.70 for a silver eagle. That's why I implore you, always buy local. You'll not only be able to walk out with the product, you're going to have a relationship with the dealer. You never know. You might need one day. You know, they might save your tail. You might need to, you know, cash something out, or even more importantly, you got a large collection. You need someone you can trust that'll be able to execute it. That's what we do day in and day out. We've been doing it for quite a long time. And if you don't believe me, just hop on that AI. And I can't do anything about AI. You just Google or AI, what's up with Park Shore Coin, or where should I sell my gold and silver jewelry in Naples? AI pulls us up. You know, they scan through all the reviews. They actually geolocate customers now here. Where, okay, this is the most busy time of the day. It's absolutely wild. And I attribute a lot to it, to the individuals, and I'm very grateful for each and every one of those payers of ears, as I mentioned in my live stream every show. Very grateful, each and every one of those. Always about 50 people watching my live stream auction, regulars. And then, you know, the room varies from 30 to 100 people. And they come in and go. It's a 6-7 hour show. 15 to 20 second auctions. We start everything out at a dollar. Ships the next day. No minimums, like I mentioned earlier in the show, those big websites charging $10 over on Silver Eagles. You have to, a lot of them, minimum order $1,000. And you're going to have quite a bit of a wait time on the shipping. So, you know, it always is good to be able to have options. I understand it's a lot more easy just to click a button and pay with your credit card, something you can't really do here. That being said, sometimes time is money, and being able to walk out with the product and have it. Because physical silver, that's the real point of having it. You know, when I hear about people having the ETFs, I say, you know what, just dump it into Costco stock, call it a day. They will do probably better than gold will do over, you know, 25 years. Or go find two or three startups, or even like whatever. I'm not a stock guy. I'm not an investor, giving any investment advice, but I would imagine if they bought Apple stock in 1983, that fruit like Forrest Gump did, he got that fruit stock, or maybe it would have to be IBM back then. Either way, and he put 50,000 into that or 50,000 into gold at 250 an ounce. And by the way, gold didn't get to $1,800 for 30 years. All right, it just got to 2,000, and that triggered the first wave of sellers. People are like, oh, I've just been waiting for gold to get to 2,000. Took forever, and they would laugh about it. They go, I know, you know, the S&P 500 could have just done that. I get it. But no, gold and silver, you will never go broke with. That's the thing. There will be no real crashes. Sure, there could be some potential manipulation of prices across the board done by the big players. More so in the silver industry, because one big player, one big move can move the whole market. Like I said, gold market much, much more broad, much, much larger, dollar-wise especially. But what we're seeing now in the silver market and the volatility, there's always been volatility for 100 years, ever since it was put on the commodity exchange. You know, up and down, bigger swings in gold percentage-wise. But like I said, with a spread of 32 to 121 over the course of the year on a metal that did not get over $20, pretty much forever. It had its peaks with, you know, a couple instances. It had its run for a few weeks where in 11 and back in 81 with the Hunt brothers. But aside from that, it was just a steady eddy. Park it away. It's nothing romantic. It's nothing too cute. Now it is fun to buy. It is fun to collect, and it's fun to learn about. And it's nice having in your hand. That's why I say have it physically. If you're just going to put it into an ETF just to say you own silver. No, the whole point of having silver and gold is a lot of it's in case things happen. You know, you need to have it. You need to have it ready nearby, in my opinion. You know, it's nothing that needs to be traded, I don't think, on an open market. It's more of a physical, but that's the thing where we're at now. the prices, the spot prices, which, you know, we derive what we buy things from the public for, what we can sell them for, what we can buy them from wholesalers for, sell them to wholesalers for, all that stuff. The spot price is the jumping off point. And like I mentioned this morning, $4,040. So virtually all of our gold, it's still a very much so a buyer's market. All of our gold we're buying, or pardon me, we're selling at the spot price. And it's mostly maple leaves, cougarans, but we do have some 1 ounce gold bars. So that remains a flat, no premium. Now there is an exception on the gold buffaloes. Those are 2.5 to 3% over spot price, and the gold eagles are 1% over spot price. And that goes for both regular gold eagles and proof gold eagles. We have quite a few proof gold eagles. We even have a proof gold eagle 4-coin set. We typically have one of those. And what those are nice for, because we, you know, there's a $10,000 threshold for cash. We do not accept anything over $10,000. And if you ever do give us over $10,000, it does trigger paperwork that we have to fill out. So just to say on the good side of everything, we do everything under that. And that's a great item for that, because that contains 1.85 ounces of gold. And at a $4,100 an ounce, it's a good deal. Those things were up to $9,100. That's about $7,500 for a 4-coin set put up by the U.S. Mint, and they're all proof coins, so a little bit higher quality. We always have a handful of the quarter ounce, more so the $5 commemorative gold coins put up by the U.S. Mint. They came in a little capsule, oftentimes in a 2-coin set in a nice velvet box. They began making those in 1986, and they contain 0.24 ounces. And you know what I'm talking about. They have the Olympic coin. They have a Washington one. They got a whole bunch. They're known as commemorative. But all that type of stuff, straight spot price, no premium on it whatsoever. So, you know, about a $1,000 for a quarter ounce, because it's 0.24, right? So it'd be $1,010 if it was a full quarter ounce. And we do have that as well. Quite a bit of silver in stock. We always try to keep plenty of silver in stock. That is the most, you know, popular item for sure as far as stacking goes. It's the most convenient too. We like doing that for safety purposes, because God forbid anything happens, good luck. I mean, you're going to have seven trips down to the parking lot before the crew shows up to be able to get a couple hundred thousand dollars from us, you know, in silver. Gold, put that in, you know, real quickly into a backpack and get out of here. So always going to have some enough in stock for our customers. We can get any amount you need. Believe that. And we can get it within sometimes the same day. Sometimes it takes a couple days to get it in. You do have to wire us. We do not accept checks, even cashier's checks. Wires are so simple nowadays. And if you can, Zelle, we do PayPal, things of that nature. And you can send large amounts in PayPal. So we have done a few, mostly paying customers out that way. But yeah, no, I mean, we are very flexible here. We just do not take credit cards. Why? Not only does it eat up at the entire profit margin, taking 3%, that's not even why, because we could just add 3% to credit card transactions. It's the fraudulent transactions. It's the ones where people will come in here because silver and gold are very liquid. People who are hard up for cash, they're criminals. I mean, we, you know, have to keep our eyes out for fake coins all the time. We have very cutting edge technology. And of course, I've seen so many of these coins and held them in my hand. But it's just mind boggling every time, you know, on these numismatic reports and the police reports through them and just other dealers we keep in close contact and, you know, private dealer groups with pictures and what's going on. And our refiners, of course, keep us up to date on what to look for, what pockets of the country are, you know, doing what. And yeah, it's just wild, you know. It's absolutely wild. We saw one the other day with the cougar, and you know, these people use the XFR gun. They say, well, Scott, why don't you use the XFR gun? Because it only scans the exterior layer of the coin. When they make fake coins, they're usually putting real gold on the exterior, and then they put tungsten or copper, something on the inside that has the same or similar density to gold. But again, you really have to know what gold feels like in your hand and silver feels like in your hand and platinum feels like in your hand and what it looks like. So if not, you know, always just trust, deal with a trusted dealer for sure. Who stands by their product. Oftentimes people order online, they bring it in, it's fake coins. Oh, it looked so good, you know. Well, no, you can't tell. And they can put any type of picture up online. Be very, very careful. There are a lot of scams that go on out there. There's a lot of scams where people are pretending to be federal agents and they're pressuring the elderly to get themselves out of jail, out of trouble before they go to jail. And the only way they can do it is by bringing us gold, believe it or not, and any means necessary. And I've thwarted no less than two people coming in, trying to buy oodles and oodles of gold from us. And they need it now. I go, why? All of a sudden, you need it now. You're 82 years old. You've never bought an ounce of gold in your life. Oh, now you need $90,000 worth. Oh, okay. Makes zero sense. So I talk them through it. And one lady, she seven times. No, I would never get duped for that. I would never get duped. Not me. I am so. She was that brainwashed and that trained by these people. Everything basically went through, and we were just waiting for her check to clear before she could leave with it. And her kid called the next day. She goes, "My mom is being." I go, "I told her she was being scammed seven times, and she called. She was telling me how rude I was for even assuming. You know, she was basically me telling her that she was stupid. This is what she was insinuating to me. How that could never happen to me. Literally 10 minutes. I wish I had it on recording. That would have been a great YouTube video, world class YouTube video. To believe it or not, huh? And then the phone call with the kid the next day. And I'm like, "I literally told your mom six times she's been scammed." Well, we've thwarted it, thank goodness, but it's exactly what I'm point being. They brainwash these elderly into every little, "Oh yeah, the dealer's going to question you. You're going to tell them I could never be, I am too smart for that." This is how serious it's gotten. And there's just a lot of people out there who are just, you know, below par, as they say. I guess it would be above par, but I don't know. It's very sad to me. So we always are keeping our eyes and ears when it comes to that. But usually it's not the case when people are selling. So that's what's nice, right? People had their collection. They had it a long time. And now it's what we call the cycle of precious metals. They were saving it as a kid. They don't want to leave it to their grandkids because it is just one more thing for them to do. And a lot of times, if they don't find a correct buyer, like if they go to one of those hotel buyers, "Hello, 10 cents on the dollar. Nice to meet you." When you could have gotten anywhere from 85 to 97 cents on the dollar right here at Park Shore Coin, parkshorecoin.com. Ian is waving me down. We have to get to the second half of the show. We will be right back after these beautiful messages from hopefully Park Shore Coin.
0: 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To find out more about anything that you heard on today's show, go to www.parkshorecoin.com. 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

0: Scott Heiligman on 92.5 Fox News. And now, your host, the owner of Park Shore Coin, Jewelry, and Auctions, Scott Heiligman.
1: All right, Park Shore Coin fans, welcome back to the second half of the show, which will be, well, won't be abbreviated because we're only going to do the next 25 minutes or so, but I do have an obligation this morning I do need to attend to. And, maybe we'll play one that you haven't heard before. We have been doing the show for 5 years now, 4 years, something right along there. We haven't always been on the 7 o'clock hour. We're privileged to be here. Each and every one of you who come in and say, yeah, you know, we heard you from the radio show. A lot of times people heard us. We did quite a bit of giveaways of silver and gold for a while there. So that was always fun, those call-in games. We're open 6 days a week, 10 o'clock to 4 o'clock, Monday through Thursday, 10 o'clock to 3 o'clock on Friday. And then Saturday's just a half a day, you know, with just enough to be dangerous to get what needs to be done. Anyone needs to handle a transaction. We have you covered on this fine Saturday. But we're not going to be here from 9 to 5, unfortunately. We'd love to be. But it's much more tough with the closed market as well, because it is a commodity up and down. And when you're trying to bid as close to possible to get as much money into the pockets of the customers, you really... you know, in a volatile market, it makes it much, much more difficult to do it on a closed weekend. That's why most places such as this, they're not open on weekends. And the ones who are buying on the weekends, they do the weekend prices. You know, we don't do the weekend prices here. No. Only if you're looking to buy. We got you great weekend prices. Like I said, silver across the board, $59 an ounce. The only thing that is not across the board are the silver eagles. We got you silver maple leaves, $59 an ounce, several tubes of those. That's only 25 cents over spot price last time I checked. And then $60. We'll get you $60 for a tube, or pardon me, for one silver eagle. They come in tubes of 20, so $1,200 for those. So just a dollar and some change over spot price. Constitutional silver, 90% silver. 1964 and older, dimes, quarters, half dollars, $40 for every dollar, all right? And $1 contains 0.715 ounces, $1.35 contains one full ounce. So that's at about $2 under the spot price. So if you do $56 times 0.715, gives you a number of about 40, maybe 40 and a nickel, right around there. So that is the most economical way to purchase silver. It is the constitutional silver. And it is, by the way, for a lot of people who only collect silver for the barterability of it. They not only experienced it during the blackouts of hurricanes when there were no ATMs, there was no exchanging money, there was no going to the bank. But if you did have some silver, you were able to at least go somewhere and cash it in for some cash, even if you had to go inland. But Park Shore Coin... we were here about a day or two after. We maintained power here, and people were coming all the way from the north. They had no other option, but they left the house with silver and some gold because they knew that it would be very ugly with no power and no cash and no nada. So they luckily had that, and, you know, it just really saved the day. And so why that's beneficial is for bartering, it's the lowest denominations. Like I mentioned, a dime from 1964 and older is worth $4 now. You know, so if you're just looking to barter and you have 1 ounce gold coin, unless you're buying a farm, you might only need the silver dimes when it pertains to bartering, you know, and which I mentioned, some people, that's why they're into silver. And they're into it because it's a great way to save. That's what I've always said. It's probably the best way to have a savings account. Because you just kind of tuck it away. You put it away. You can even put it in a piggy bank. It's hard to get out of. It's hard to transact in. You literally have to walk it into a shop like Park Shore Coin off of Immokalee Road and 75. If you want to, you know, get as much money as possible for those coins, you can probably, you know, do it on the internet somehow. But I always tell people to refrain from that just from a safety perspective. And this is someone who takes it very seriously here in our staff. That is the foremost important thing has always been safety, just transacting in a safe manner. We, you know, we deal in cash here. We keep collectibles here, but we're in a beautiful two-story building on the second floor. And thank goodness we're in Southwest Florida where we have some sensibility to us as far as the, you know,

0: 99.9% of the people. And of course, there's always one person who can ruin your day. That goes for anything, even at a gas station, pumping gas, or even driving. You know, these are all risks that everyone takes. And that's the reality of it. And that's how the world goes. But overall, it's a very good experience. Most people are great, loving, you know, God fearing. And yeah, that's what it's all about, you know. And so you bring your stuff on in here. 6 days a week, we'll, you know, give you a fair offer, no matter whether you have jewelry, 10 carat, 14 carat, broken jewelry. Now, I know everyone's been hearing, oh, diamonds are in the tank, diamonds are in the tank, because the lab grown's, yeah, some are, you know, but some diamonds are still worth a fortune. They really are. Even like a carat and a half, carat and three quarter, $5,000-$10,000 diamond, as long as it's an SI1, SI2, preferably GIA certified. And it's got to be like an EF color. D is the lowest, you know, it's just white, colorless, right? DEF, that's what you're looking for color. GHI, it's a little bit of faint coloration, yellowish. And anything over I, you can kind of forget about it in the diamond. You can have a 5 carat. I1, which is imperfect, it's a step down from SI2. And if you have like a NM, even like a L color, these things are $300 a carat. All right. So huge 5 carat stone will be worth under $2,000. Now that's because it's imperfect for one and has yellow, but that's the reality of it. Those are the diamonds that have been hurt, is that price point. And the big part of that is the lab-grown diamonds, they do give you much more bang from the buck, and they virtually are undistinguishable, specifically from the eye. Now, allegedly, there are a couple, you know, OGs, original diamond dealers, who at least claim they can tell by looking at a stone, you know, through the loop and holding it and checking out all the facets and even a culet, as there were in the European cuts. But no, there's, you know, the machinery, it has to be put through a very expensive piece of machinery to distinguish it. But my understanding, the vast majority, I looked at three and then three regular ones. I was not able, you know, your mind starts playing tricks on you anyway, so you don't know what's what. But no, a very hard point being, you can have a flawless, or even like a VVS, which is like the highest grade next to flawless, D color, all right, with perfect ratio, which means perfect round on a brilliant round. You know, each side, they're equal. And then you do like a 4 carat, you're going to be $100,000 on a real diamond. You know what I mean? Like a 5 carat flawless, and even a VVS D color through the roof. 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So it's that $1,500 to $3,000 price point, not even $500 to $3,000 price point. 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You're going to be hard pressed to find a diamond at a jewelry store. You know, it's going to be like a marquee cut, 0.75 carat, you know. They still have to have their huge markups at a lot of these jewelry stores in order to keep the lights on. That's the reality of it. You have to be very, very good. And when you're buying retail, it's tough to be very, very good at buying. I always said, why buy new when used will do? And that's definitely the truth when it comes to jewelry and in diamonds. It's even true with cars. I mean, you know, you wheel that thing off the lot, it's definitely down 5-10% after there's one owner and 10 miles on it. That's just the reality of it. And it's more so in the diamond side of it, a cause and effect of just the profit. You know, the person who's profiting it, that's what you're losing when you march out of that dealership. And sometimes it's 5X, you know. Like I said, it's $400 for, you know, an imperfect marquee, half carat, three quarter carat right now wholesale. Higher color, not going to be a flawless, or I mean a DE color, because those things will still command a few more dollars. But, you know, when you can now go for that same $2,000 where you can get next to nothing at the vast majority of jewelry stores, you're now getting a 2-3 carat VVS D color set in gold, you know, because the settings are no more than $300 or $400 for the most part. You know, Now, we buy an awful lot of jewelry here. We don't necessarily advertise the retail to the public and really aren't even set up to sell jewelry to the public. I mean, it's just a whole another thing to worry about with the cases and the time and the employees. And quite frankly, in a market like this, the refineries and the wholesale buyers are going to pay the exact same as a retail buyer would. And then you'd have to charge the retail buyer sales tax. You have to spend the time with them. You know, sometimes it takes a half an hour, an hour, just to pick out the right, you know, ring or chain for sure. That's how it was when I worked at the pawn shop. That's where I got, you know, my start when I was 18 years old back in the school days. And I loved doing it. But no, those transactions would take a long time and we're a busy store and we're just kind of here to buy. So it's more, time conscientious for sure and much more effective. Without question. And you have to clean the jewelry. Yeah, it really does. Label each one, all that stuff. Or this way, you just refine it, pull out the stones, call it a day. You know, the raw materials, that's just kind of what it is. Specifically with gold hitting $4,040. There's not a ton of people buying jewelry right now. You couple that with, you know, a tougher time economy for sure. And, but people who are buying it will keep like chains in stock, like some rope chains, Figaro chains, things of that nature. Those are easy. You pull out a bag of those and you can look through those. But yeah, and you'll just pay, you know, 10% over the gold price. And that includes the sales tax, where without a doubt, Todd, our employees, you know, somewhere where they're asking $200 a gram for 18 carat. I think it melts at about $86, $87. And they were offering $200 per gram, right? So if we had like an 18 carat gold chain and we had it out, you know, we're processing it out usually to refine and melt into gold bars, and a customer came in looking for it, you would just pay the gold price plus 10%. And that includes the 6% state sales tax that we have to charge, right? And when we deal with wholesale, there's none of that. It's just wholesale dealer to dealer, big refiners. We don't have to, you know, go through each piece, weigh it. It's just a lot more simple and processed in that regard. And that has always been the business model since the day we opened. So, yeah, I would rather be just much more focused on going through collections and buying from people and then selling it in a much more timely manner, or a quick manner, I should say, time-efficient manner, and then moving on. But that being said, we're always here to help you. That is the first goal of any small business, right? You want to be there to assist your customers. And if you do want custom work, of course, I can point you in the right directions and get these things taken care of. Because, yes, retail, it's going to change a lot, too, in the next 3 to 4 years. Retail jewelry, like these mall jewelers with these. Because right now, if they want to order gold chains, they're paying at, you know, $4,000 an ounce plus probably 15% is probably the wholesale price, I would guess. I didn't buy wholesale, but I know it isn't less than that. And so then in order to keep the lights on, they got to charge probably at least 30%, if not 50% over that gold price. So now you're buying $6,000 an ounce gold, and $6,000 an ounce gold divided that by 31.1, that's $192 per gram. Very, very expensive. Very, very expensive, but that's what it is. And then you multiply that times 0.585, it's about $110 a gram for 14 karat gold. Where in here, you'd pay less than 80 if we, you know, had what you're looking for. That being said, fine watches. We work with some wonderful watch dealers locally. We can get you anything at a very reasonable price. And they're very competitive when they buy. So happily buy fine watches. Gold watches are easy. Cartier watches, Rolex watches, Patek Philippe watches, Breitling. These are all watches that come in on a semi-regular basis. Most people are just accustomed to bringing their jewelry to their jeweler because they're just getting new stuff. Do realize you are leaving about 20% of the meat on the bone. For sure. And a lot of them aren't even buying it anymore because the prices are so high and a lot of refiners stopped taking it. So just keep that in mind. You're always going to get 85% of the dollar when it comes to selling jewelry at Park Shore Coins. Sometimes at the very least 80, but usually 85 to 90, right? the higher the dollar amount, the higher the price we can pay out, right? I'm happy to make 8%, right? Because we only get 98% from the refiners. So if we pay you 90, we get 8%. That works if it's a $10,000 chain. It doesn't really work if it's a $200 chain, right? The time it takes to transact, costs associated with that. You know, these airways aren't free, and which, by the way, was the best compliment I ever did receive. I was telling the lady, I go, well, you know, it's a paid advertisement. I pay to do it. This is what we do. She's like, no way. You pay to do that? I'm like, yeah, I guess it's like a little secret. She's like, well, I thought that was like a show that they paid you to do. I'm like, no, I'm happy to do it too. She's like, it's very educational either way. That's why I thought, and professionally done. It's a great compliment nonetheless, but you know, we can pretend, you know, we're just on the big, we're the big time here getting paid. I have an agent. They're selling ad time, which I think we could. I just don't. But nonetheless, all things are good here at Park Shore Coin. Like I mentioned, today, Saturday, the 25th. Can you believe it? It's already the 25th of July, 2026. We'll be open from 11 o'clock p.m. to 2 o'clock p.m. So if you're looking to buy some stuff today, like I said, we have gold. All denominations, too. We even have, like, all-denomination gold bars. 1 gram gold bar, 2 gram. We got 5 gram, which, by the way, we now take alts. Those are being very, very much so faked. And we do have the machinery to read through the cards, but it's just better, you know. I'd rather have the gold in my hand, but those 1 gram, five. So be alert if you are just picking those up randomly. The 5 gram, those little pamp bars, highly, highly counterfeited these days. You really have to have a good, you cannot tell just by looking at the actual gold color. You really have to know what the assay cards look like. And even us know, we're popping them out. And when a customer goes, no, you can't pop it out, it's a good sign they probably, because it's worth the exact same. Gold prices are so high right now, whether that 1 gram, 5 gram, 10 gram gold's in a little card that's given to you from the manufacturer has zero bearing, maybe 1%. Of the value of the gold. All right. So that's the reality of it. It's minuscule compared to the costs that are being, you know, shelled out to people or people who have purchased, you know, fake or even intentionally fake 1 gram, 5 gram, 10 gram bars. So they've kept them small. So they are a little bit more unassuming. But nonetheless, that's, you know, that's what you have to do. Now you have to pop them out. Put them on the scale, get them in your hand, know what gold feels like, and then run them through the machine. Make sure everything is gold. Because on those small ones, they don't put the gold on the outside. It's just, they just put them in those cards. Sometimes they'll put them in fake PCGS NGC certified holders. Those are the second most fake coins. Why? Because the gold, the silver coin is not in your hand. You know, people who are, you know, who have handled it, their spider senses go off immediately when a fake piece of silver or gold, like jewelry, I can see from literally across the counter. When I first started, you know, early on, as we rely on the acid test so much in jewelry, it's by far the most effective test when it comes to testing purity of gold, 10 carat, 14 carat, 18 carat. But the problem was it does not distinguish between gold fill, gold plate, and regular 14 karat gold. They all test pretty darn good on acid, unless you really know what you're doing and how to really test it. But it doesn't work very well. But there is a little bit of a hint. The gold has a look to it when it's pure versus gold filled. And it just took a long time to be able to see that. And what it feels like, even how it crumbles up into your hand, folds up into your hand, you know, as a necklace does. And yeah, all these little things are what it's so important to, you know, keep your eye out for. Because like I said, with these prices, China's been sending stuff over here for years and years. This is even before prices were through the roof. I mean, they have counterfeits. This is nothing new in all industries, clothing, excuse me, precious metals, really anything of value, sneakers. Yeah, I mean, it's just, it is what it is. The metals are no different. And that's why it's so important you know who you're buying them from. You don't just buy willy-nilly online unless it is from one of those big reputable bullion dealers eBay, things of that nature. There are some great sellers on there. We're one of them. But there's a ton of counterfeit stuff on there. And they'll be the first to admit it. They do the best they can, or they, you know, to do what they can. But it's tough. It is. A lot of times they do. They put a lot of trust in the sellers, right? And they're honest and integrity. But you know what that means. Anytime you put the, you know, ability of someone to then switch out a coin, the onus is now on the buyer to prove that they didn't switch out the coin on the other end. So there's a lot of dicey things that can happen. That's why we refrain from doing it. We only put really one-off unicorn items. They're really niche, that have nice premiums that you really need a retail buyer for on there. We don't put silver, gold bars, all that stuff. We just allow customers to walk in and buy. So like I said, Silver Eagles this weekend, $60 each Silver Eagle. They do come in tubes of 20. Don't have really, see, the Morgan dollars we sell on our Whatnot stream, a lot of times customers come in looking for those, but the problem is each one, each year, each condition varies so much. So it's very similar to jewelry, right? When customers come in, they go, oh, I thought you were a coin shop. Well, you know, yeah, coin shops in the 80s might have had 50 little cases of coins for people to look through and look at each individual coin. Do we have the coins to do that? Absolutely. But the buyers, their tendencies, their habits have really moved to, you know, online and buying on the live streams. And it's much more effective to do it that way too, than going around to all these shops hoping that they have this or that. And then they also now have these large statewide shows where all the dealers will come in and then they can set up their coin displays, and there'll be, you know, 200 dealers at one convention center. That's more so kind of like the baseball trade cards were in the 80s and 90s. That's kind of where the coin retail brick and mortar coin industry has gone. We are mostly there to liquidate your collections in a, you know, effective way, fair, pay you cash on the spot and be done with it. That's the point of having silver and gold. It's very liquid. You can turn it into cash immediately. This is not the case with many other commodities, right? You own some oil. You can't just go bring it over to Sinclair gas station and say, hey, Johnny down at Chet's, Kyle, I got 500 gallons of crude in the truck. You guys buying? I see you're selling for $3.89 for unleaded. I know it has to be refined, but you guys should be able to pay me $6 a gallon, right? Turn some of it into diesel, turn some of it into kerosene, turn some of it into cooking oil. Come on. This is what I deal with. You know, they come in, they say, I see gold's at 4,040. Gold's going up. You can give me 4,100. You as well as I know gold's going up. I go, yeah, I do think gold's going up long term. But I say gold could go to 3,500 and it could go to 4,500, and I wouldn't bat an eye either way. I wouldn't put money. I wouldn't place a bet. I wouldn't hedge. We do not hedge prices here at Park Shore Coin. We are just in the market like our customers are. We are in it, and that is just the reality of it. We sell what we have to sell to remain liquid, to then buy, no transaction too small or too large. We got you handled for sure. In a very fair manner. Like I mentioned, small business owner came in, bought a bunch of gold from us. So when I come back, what do I expect? 80% to sell it back to you? I go, 80%? I go, I'll gladly give you 96% for all that gold you just bought from me. And he's like, really? I'm like, yeah. I mean, it's not. And that being said, the wholesale market right now is still a buyer's market. A lot of the big refineries, a lot of the big bullion houses, 99%. Lucky to get spot price at some of them, but that entails shipping it across the country, paying to insure it, waiting a week to then get paid out. So, you know, these are all the things, you know, and those numbers now add up, and there is a lot of theft now in the shipping department. Not necessarily here, but stories we're hearing and technologies that are out there for, you know, carriers to wand items and see if there's gold, almost like going to the beach where you see the wanding people. Shout out to Joseph. They can now put it over a package. Ding, ding, ding, ding. I got some metal in there. All of a sudden that package disappears. You know, wild times at Ridgemont High. I'm telling you, Either way, thanks for joining me. We will be back next week. And if you only caught some of the show, we are on the, now if you do have HD Fox News, then the second point two is Fox Sports. We're on there tomorrow at 8 o'clock. So if you are listening today, Sunday, and you hear me talking about being open till 2 o'clock, I do apologize. That's only on Saturday. You will have to wait till tomorrow, 10 o'clock a.m. Monday, before you come in and check out Park Shore Coin, parkshorecoin.com. Thank you for listening again. Appreciate each and every one of you listeners. It really helps motivate to do it because it is a long week at the shop. Very tiring, very taxing. And to come on here and talk relentlessly for 1 hour so early in the morning is not my natural modus operandi. Take it easy. God bless and catch you next week.
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4: Second time's a charm. I'm Daria Albinger, Fox News. After the first one abruptly ended in gunfire, the White House Correspondents' Dinner was finally held last night.
5: As I said 3 months ago, the show must go on. We were backstage, and we both wanted to just have it go on, whether it was 2 o'clock, 3 o'clock in the morning, it didn't matter.
4: More from Fox's Christina Coleman.
6: First jokes was about HHS Secretary RFK Jr., who has been known to make some headlines over roadkill.
5: Delicious beef tenderloins, very special beef. And I want you all to know that Bobby Kennedy is right here, personally ran over the cow in his car.
6: And he also roasted California Senator Adam Schiff, who he has mocked many times before, and he certainly didn't hold back.
5: I hate some people. You know, I shouldn't say this. I'm not supposed to hate. I'm supposed to love everybody. But he's a terrible person.
6: He did address the safety and security concerns and gave a big shout out to the U.S. Secret Service and law enforcement and just thanking them for protecting and serving and keeping everybody safe.
4: The gunman, Cole Allen, is still being held. The president says the U.S. is locked and loaded as he mulls a massive strike against Iran. Fox's Jared Halperin.
7: Despite 2 weeks of sustained strikes from both the U.S. and Iran, President Trump says talks between the two countries are continuing.
5: They cannot have a nuclear weapon. If they have even a thought of a nuclear weapon, we will just continue to go at much higher levels. But we are talking right now, and we'll see what comes of it.
7: The president says he could still order a massive strike on Iran, but also tells reporters, despite the upcoming midterm elections, he is in no hurry, adding, we have to do it right. At the White House, Jared Halpern, Fox News.
4: And again, there have been nearly 2 weeks of U.S. strikes on Iran. 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
13: Welcome to Make Your Body Great Again. I'm your host, Dr. Michael Varveris. On this show, I go over recent email questions to my practice to provide you with insight and how I believe patient care should best be accomplished. 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Welcome back to Make Your Body Great Again. I'm your host, Dr. Michael Varveris of Naples, Florida. I'm here to make you feel good and look good, but to really be good, actually to be great. In this half of today's show, we have three email questions. The first being radiation-free alternatives to mammography for breast cancer screening. The second being someone who's having energy problems and supposedly has normal thyroid hormone levels. And the final being someone who doesn't feel right, isn't doing well, got recent labs which were supposedly normal, and wonders if normal means optimal. Before we get started, I'd like to encourage you to check me out on Instagram at Michael P. Varveris, MD, where we have some very interesting content, including some of the cutting-edge stuff I'm doing in my own practice. So let's get started. Our first question from this half of today's show comes from Riley. I listen to your radio program and appreciate your great information. I'm looking for radiation-free alternatives for a mammogram. Any ideas? Thanks. Thanks so much for the question, Riley. Let's start by going over how much radiation is actually in a mammogram. A typical mammogram has about 3 times more radiation than a typical chest x-ray and gives you about 1 month worth of average natural background radiation. By the way, a 3D mammogram gives you slightly more radiation than a regular mammogram, not that much more. So again, it's not tons of radiation, but I do understand your concern. Now, the radiation-free alternatives would include a breast ultrasound, a contrast-enhanced MRI, and thermography. Let's go over all of those. Now, the breast ultrasound uses sound waves and has no ionizing radiation at all. Its strengths would include evaluating a palpable lump or further evaluating a mammogram abnormality, distinguishing a fluid-filled cyst from a solid mass, examining dense breasts, guiding biopsies, and providing supplemental screening when an MRI is either unavailable or unsuitable. Its major limitation seems to be that it's less reliable for detecting microcalcifications, which may be the earliest mammographic sign of ductal carcinoma in situ. That's the earliest stage of kind of a precancer. It's also very operator dependent, and because of that can produce a substantial number of false positives. Now, if you look at what's called the sensitivity and specificity of such testing and the false positive and false negative values of such testing, here's basically the numbers you get. The sensitivity would be about 80% with a false negative value of about 20%. Sensitivity is not missing things. The specificity would be about 88% with a false positive value of about 12%. The specificity is not seeing things that aren't there, basically. Now, the MRI uses magnetic fields and radio frequency energy, not ionizing radiation. Its major strengths are very high sensitivity, much less impairment from breast density. It can detect small, invasive, mammographically occult tumors. It can screen women at elevated or high lifetime risk, and it evaluates the extent of known cancer. Its limitations include you need to use intravenous contrast, usually what's called gadolinium.
14: there's expense, there's availability issues, maybe not down here in Naples in terms of availability, that's for sure. People can have problems with claustrophobia or intolerance because of that. And there are some studies, although I believe there's debate on this, where there's less specificity than mammography and thus more recalls and biopsies. Now, that doesn't fit at all with my experience in Naples. And as I go over the data, you'll see there's a lot of, in that specificity, false positive concept depending upon studies. So the sensitivity is about 95%. Thus, a false negative rate of about 5%. So notice it doesn't really miss things. Now, interestingly, in some studies, the specificity is about 74%, which would be false positives of 26%, rather high, and thus the recalls, etc. But other studies show, depending upon the experience of the radiologist, I guess, the specificity can be up to 97% with a false positive of 3%. For what it's worth, that fits with my clinical experience. I can't think of a time I had a false positive breast MRI where something showed up, the woman gets a biopsy, and there's nothing there. Now, thermography works by detecting patterns of heat and blood flow at or near the skin surface. It uses no ionizing radiation, no compression, which, by the way, is another complaint with mammograms, and no contrast. However, it does not directly display internal breast anatomy, tissues, architectural distortion, microcalcifications. Sensitivity has been 25% with a false negative of 75%. Specificity has been 74% with a false positive of 26%. So as you can see, thermography really shouldn't be used for screening. It misses up to 75% of things. Pretty bad. So even though you don't mention this, I have gotten this question from other women about thermography. And my evidence-based conclusion would be, as you can see for yourself with what I just shared with you, that thermography may indeed be radiation-free, but it's not really a reliable substitute for mammography or ultrasound or MRI. And obviously, as you can see, I would favor the MRI. Again, let's go over that sensitivity specificity data of these four different techniques for breast cancer screening: mammography, which you don't want, ultrasound, breast MRI, and the thermography. Now, the sensitivity of mammography in different trials has been from 55 to 91%. Thus, the false negative would be 9 to 45%. The specificity is 84 to 97% in studies, and thus the false positive would be 3 to 16%. There's the radiation, there's the compression. Ultrasonography, sensitivity of about 80%, thus false negative about 20%, specificity of 88%, false positive thus of 12%. Breast MRI, sensitivity of 95% or so, false negative of 5%, so you can easily see that's the most sensitive of all of these. Specificity, again, ranges of 74 to 97%. My experience would favor the 97% and the false positive 3 to 26%. Thermogram, again, sensitivity of 25%, false negative 75%, specificity 74%, and thus false positive of 26%. So as far as I'm concerned, the breast MRI is the best test, and it also does not have ionizing radiation. The issues would be not access here in Naples, that's for sure. Cost, sadly, insurances and Medicare don't routinely cover this, which I think is a very bad idea personally. Now, there is the IV contrast issue with the gadolinium. There is the MRI magnet issue. Some people can't have that. And then there is the claustrophobia issue for certain people. Now, I just wanted to spend some time discussing something that I get back on reports from these radiologists when I order a breast MRI with contrast and the results come back negative, and the radiologist always recommends they get a mammogram anyway, which to me makes no sense at all. As you saw, the sensitivity, the false negative of breast MRI blows away mammography. So this is silly. But I just wanted to share something. I did a little research about this. So here's the question. If a person's breast MRI is negative, what does an additional mammogram contribute? Per a 2023 systemic review of high-risk screening found that MRI plus mammogram detected only one more cancer per 1,000 women than MRI alone. Now let's flip it, because I never get this. I never get a mammogram that's negative and the radiologist states, hey, get an MRI. So then the question would be, in comparison to the other question, if a mammogram is negative, what does an additional MRI contribute? Well, that same 2023 systemic review found that you get 16 to 17 additional cancers per 1,000. So notice, it's 16 to 17 times greater benefit, and I never get this suggestion, than what they do suggest. So notice, every time I get a negative breast MRI, it seems to me they're pushing a mammogram, and per the studies, I would catch one per 1,000 persons, and hey, good for that one per 1,000 person. But then when you flip it, you would get 16 to 17 times more benefit. That's not 16 to 17% more benefit. That's 1,600 to 1,700% more benefit, and they never recommend that. So obviously, something's not right here. So regardless, Riley, there's your answer. There are radiation-free alternatives. Ultrasound, breast MRI, and thermography. Definitely don't choose thermography. Many women do. You miss a lot of things. So you're left with ultrasound versus MRI. The best is the MRI. The alternative would be the ultrasound. Thanks again for the question. Here's our next email question from Jennifer. Jennifer evidently lives in Tampa, so that's pretty cool that you can hear my radio show up there, Jennifer. Anyway, her question is this. My primary care doctor says all my blood work looks normal, but I'm exhausted all the time. I sleep 7 or 8 hours at night. I eat pretty well, and my iron and thyroid tests were supposedly normal. By 2 o'clock every afternoon, I feel like I could fall asleep at my desk, and I have no motivation to exercise anymore. If my body has plenty of calories and my labs are normal, why do I feel like I have no energy? Thanks for the question, Jennifer. First off, when you have fatigue and you're describing fatigue, it could be anything, including things that are bad or serious. So I'm assuming you don't have any of those things, but that needs to be ruled out first and foremost. Why does that happen? Energy is everything. So if you have some problem in your body and your body's trying to handle it and it's maybe not handling it, you're having a problem, it's severe. You need to know many times it will present with fatigue and energy disturbances. Now, it sounds like your blood work was normal, you're not anemic, your thyroid tests look normal, we'll get into that. So I'm assuming you don't have something that's more severe that obviously needs to be ruled out. So make sure that's the case. Putting that aside, it could be problems with your sleep, but then you say you sleep well. So I'm assuming you don't have a sleep disturbance. So what I'm going to focus on now is something you kind of opened the door to when you brought up thyroid hormones. Very commonly, again, assuming there's not a major problem or sleep disturbance or whatever, many times these fatigue things are energy hormone related. Here's the problem. There's more than just thyroid hormone. Thyroid hormone is an energy hormone, that is certain, but there are other very important energy hormones, namely insulin and cortisol. So when you're looking at energy hormones, you need to look at more than just thyroid hormone. You need to look at thyroid hormone, you need to look at insulin, you need to look at cortisol. Problems in any of those hormone systems can give you fatigue, which it seems like you're describing. And obviously, by the way, this goes without saying, but to really answer this question for you, putting aside whether or not there's something serious going on, sorry for keeping bringing that up, but that's very important to rule that out. I would need to know much more about your history. So I'm making some assumptions here and diving into what you brought up regarding the thyroid hormone. Again, getting back to it, thyroid hormone, insulin, cortisol, the energy hormones. Now, thyroid hormone does move in the bloodstream, but it works, it acts inside cells. So when you get these blood levels of TSH, that's the pituitary hormone, thyroid stimulating hormone, the free level of T4, much better than the total level, the free level of T3, much better than the total level. Those are the thyroid hormones. By the way, the T3 seems to be much more active than the T4. And then there's something called reverse T3, which is T4 turning into a hormone that kind of blocks everything. You don't mention that. So was your reverse T3 checked? Putting that aside, you need to think about looking at it intracellularly. Again, the hormone, the T4, the T3, they enter the cell and they bind to receptors in the mitochondria. That's our heat-producing energy factories, and that seems to be how thyroid hormone gives us energy. Notice it has nothing necessarily to do with what's being transported in the bloodstream, the traffic. It has everything to do with what's inside the cell binding to those receptors in the DNA, in the mitochondria, the energy factories inside the cells. So what you want to do is get tissue levels. The best way to do that is with what's called dried blood spot testing. So if you really want to know what's going on and you really want to make sure the thyroid has nothing to do with it, I would get dried blood spot testing for TSH, T4 and T3 and act accordingly. That would be the way I would evaluate your thyroid hormones. I wouldn't stop there just because you say your thyroid profile is normal. And let's talk about normal anyway. Is it normal for you? Is it on the upper end of the range with the free T4, free T3? Does that work for you? Is the TSH, which should be inversely related, on the lower end of the range? Again, something might be normal for me and it's not for you, or vice versa. That's another point that I'm really going to get into in this answer. Putting aside thyroid hormone, the other two energy hormones, again, are insulin and cortisol. Insulin is what responds to a sugar load in our bloodstream to take that sugar, obviously energy, from the blood and put it into the cell. So what you need to do is do more than just get a fasting blood glucose, which is what people get. You need to also get a fasting insulin, but that's checking the system when it's being unchallenged, when it's sort of asleep. If I want to see how strong someone is with pull-ups, I need to say, hey, go do some pull-ups and see how many they can do. So you need to determine how strong that insulin system is. So what I'll do is I'll get a fasting insulin, a fasting blood glucose, then I'll give them a sugar challenge, usually 75 grams of a sugar challenge, and they'll chill out and wait, and I'll repeat those things about 2 hours later after this sugar challenge, after this glucose tolerance test. Basically, what should happen if the insulin's working, after about 2 hours, the insulin should be pretty much where it began, and the glucose should be pretty much where it began. So that's how you need to check that. And if that's a problem, that needs to be dealt with. And I'm not going to get into how you fix these things right now. I'm just going to get into the diagnostic part of it. So we talked about how to get better diagnosis with thyroid hormone. We talked about there's other energy hormones. Now we talked about insulin and what I believe is the best way of ascertaining how that's working, which again is the fasting glucose, the fasting insulin, and then the 2 hour post-challenge, post-sugar challenge, insulin and glucose as comparison. And then you have cortisol. That is surely a major, if not arguably the major energy hormone in our body. And similar to thyroid hormone, it works intracellularly in the nucleus, not in the mitochondria of our cells, to do all kinds of crucially important things. By the way, cortisol is probably arguably more important than any other hormone. It is the energy hormone that is intended to energize us, to protect us from a true life or death circumstance, for the true fight or flight. It puts energy, it puts glucose into the bloodstream to go to our brain and muscles so we can outthink, outfight, outrun whatever is attacking us. So it's very crucially important. But again, it moves in the blood, but like thyroid, it works inside cells. So you need to do intracellular testing. By the way, there is blood spot testing, but the best testing is actually salivary cortisol testing. See, what happens is when you make saliva, what are you doing? Sucking the juice out of your saliva cells. And what comes out was what was inside those cells, including cortisol. And the other benefit of it is you can check it 4 times a day, because cortisol is high in the morning and then drops during the day. So you can get what's called a 4-point cortisol. So not only do you check it intracellularly, where it works, of course, but you can also see the pattern of change over the day. So Jennifer, that's what I would recommend starting with right now. Again, caveat, making sure there's nothing else more severe going on. And again, even though you say you're sleeping okay, making sure that you don't have sleep problems. Again, there's more that it could be. I'm not saying these are the only hormone systems. By the way, how old are you? Are you postmenopausal? Because sometimes energy in a postmenopausal woman is due to hormones, it's due to estradiol and progesterone. So I'm not going to get into that right now, but that's another thought. But I wanted to spend some time talking about those other very important energy hormones, insulin and cortisol, and also the fact that checking thyroid hormone levels in the blood, putting aside are those levels which might look normal compared to another person, normal for you, they're not really where the thyroid hormone's working or living inside the cell. They're only where it's being trafficked in the bloodstream. Now we have our final email question for this half of today's show. And again, pretty cool. It comes from somewhere outside of us here, down here in Lee County and Collier County. This is from a David from Sarasota, believe it or not. I recently had my annual physical. My doctor told me that everything was within the normal range, he puts that in quotes, but I've gained weight over the past year. My cholesterol is higher than it used to be. I'm tired most days and I just don't feel like myself anymore. If my blood tests are normal, why do I still feel unhealthy? Is normal the same thing as optimal? Great question. And this will allow me to answer in more detail what, in a way, Jennifer brought up in that last email. What's normal? What's optimal? Let's just talk about lab testing, focusing on that. So I just got some normal labs. They're within the reference range. That's what it means, normal. Normal in medicine, in labs, isn't healthy. See, when you and I use normal in our vernacular, we're talking healthy. So when we hear, oh, your labs were normal, we think that means you're healthy. Not necessarily. It means you're within a statistical norm. What does that mean? Statistics, basically the norm, the normal is going to be two standard deviations below the mean, the 50th percentile, two standard deviations above the mean, the 50th percentile. That gives you basically 90 to 95% of people. Well, guess what? Does that really make sense to you, that 90 to 95% of people walking around are healthy? I don't think so. And think about that kind of pass-fail grading system. Let's go with the 95%, not the 90%. That would mean that a grade of 6% and a grade of 94% are the same grade. That's crazy talk, isn't it? So notice in these labs, when you're outside the norm, you're really low compared to that population or really high compared to that population. And is this population necessarily the healthiest people walking around? I would say no. Primarily, these are people, adults who go to labs. Well, adults who go to labs, see doctors, are more likely to have problems, aren't they? I'm not saying they're all dying of cancer. No one's saying that. But when you and I were in our teens and 20s, were we going to labs? Is our data going to be included? Is the healthiest people in a society, is their data going to be in that pool? Not necessarily. So you're not being compared, arguably, to the healthiest people. And when you're outside the norm, you're relative to that population, very low or very high. And putting that all aside, all you care about, David, all you care about, Jennifer, all you care about, Riley, all you care about, you and me and everyone else, is what's right for me. And you can't just look at how you compare to people going to a lab and whether you're within the 95% of them to answer that for yourself or for anyone. And you bring up a big point, which is change over time and how it's connected to other problems. So what would be very interesting would be, hey, when did you last feel healthy, David? Oh, it was here. Hey, what was your cholesterol then? What was this then? What was that then? What's changed? Change over time. And there's patterns of that, aren't there? By the way, let's talk about this right now in terms of changes in pattern over time. Because when things change over time, it can suggest problems versus no problem. By the way, everything in our body is like the waves in an ocean going up and down. So if you see change over time like that going up and down, that means you're alive. That doesn't suggest a major problem. If you see very slow change over time, even if it's the wrong direction, a very slow, steady worsening in your cholesterol over time, that might be just aging. Aging sucks, but it's not the same as some major change over time. A major change over time that usually gets worse and worse over time, that surely suggests there's a problem. Putting that aside, you said it, David, you don't feel right. You're gaining weight, your cholesterol's higher. Now, by the way, are you living differently? You're not saying that. Sometimes people, don't we lie to ourselves? And when you're not telling the truth to me or to whoever, no one can tell you the truth back to you. So I'm assuming that your habits haven't changed, etc., and it's just something happening outside of anything that you're doing to make it happen. And if that is indeed the case, David, something is wrong. So when you come into me with these complaints, I know something's wrong. You're not going to be wasting your time coming to a doctor or sending an email to a doctor who lives down in Naples when you live in Sarasota. Obviously, something's wrong. You're not a hypochondriac. Something's wrong. So when we look at those labs, we have to look at it in that context, not just to say, oh, David, don't worry about it. You're within 95% of these people who go to a lab. What does that mean? And I did describe to you that, again, basically, this is a kind of pass-fail grading test when the 6th percentile and the 94th percentile, the same grade, which is crazy talk. So what I like to do, instead of the whole pass-fail grading system, when I look at these labs, I try to look at it, do you have an A, a B, a C, a D, or an F? So for example, if there's a particular lab where healthy people tend to be on the upper end of it, then I consider if you're on the upper end of the upper end, that's an A. If you're on the lower end of the upper end, that's a B. If you're on the, hopefully I'm not confusing you, the kind of middle section on the lower, which is not where you want to be, that's a C. And if you're on the lower section of that, that's either a D or an F. And by the way, if things are too high, that can be an F as well. So are you optimal? an A. Are you borderline optimal? A B. Are you borderline? A C. Are you borderline abnormal? A D. Or are you abnormal, which the lab will tell us because you're outside the reference range, an F. And as far as I'm concerned, a D or an F suggest you have a problem. What's causing it? A C, borderline, just keep an eye on it. And A or B, hey, maybe that's healthy. That's kind of how I evaluate things. I look at that in terms of your overall hormonal state. Is your overall hormonal state optimal, borderline optimal, borderline, borderline abnormal, abnormal? How about your nutritional state? How about your toxic inflammatory state? And I look at all of that stuff and I connect it to these problems you're describing, the weight gain, the cholesterol, which is one of these lab abnormalities, which seems to be getting worse, the tiredness and not feeling like yourself. Obviously, that something's wrong. By the way, getting back to the last question from our friend up there in Tampa, a lot of this ends up being energy related. That's that hormonal thing I mentioned. And again, you being a man, does testosterone have something to do with this? Because by the way, testosterone is involved with energy, feeling like yourself as a man, cholesterol, by the way, and even gaining weight. Because testosterone, when it's low, you tend to put on fat. So interestingly, this question has a lot to do with the last question. And as you can see, the last question has kind of a lot to do with this question as well. So again, not to beat a dead horse, when labs are quote unquote normal, that doesn't mean healthy. And sadly, doctors really don't look at it that way. You know, doctors sadly are kind of brainwashed and look at problems, this is my perspective at least, where they're trying to diagnose a disease and treat a disease. And if you don't have a disease, that means there's nothing wrong. No, that's not the case at all. You can have what you have right now. You're in some sort of disorder, aren't you? You're not making this up. Something's wrong. You're gaining weight. Your cholesterol's going up. You're tired. You don't feel like yourself. You're not making this up. Something's wrong. So maybe you don't have a disease and that's what they're looking for. So many times when they tell you, notice, they're looking for extreme abnormalities, right? If you're in the lower fifth percentile or the lower 2.5 percentile, if you're in the upper 5 percentile or the upper 2.5 percentile, compared to these people that go to a lab, and only then might they even look at it and think something might be amiss. And then they're looking in terms of all your other symptoms, they're looking for a disease. And if you don't have a disease, sadly, they blow you off and you're sending email questions to doctors who live, you know, 200 miles away or whatever the case may be. So David, something is wrong. What is it? The fact that they said it's normal means nothing. And again, I like your wording because that's how I look at it. Are you optimal? You surely are not optimal. You don't feel optimal. Things aren't optimal. And I bet you if we would look at your labs aren't optimal. Your labs aren't borderline optimal. They're probably borderline abnormal. And we would need to look at the pattern to see what's wrong, right? Again, the way I break it down into these dysfunctions, these imbalances, I look at it in terms of excess. I look at it in terms of deficiency, hormones, nutrients, and toxins. What's wrong? And start at that point, working together, connecting it to your symptoms, both our intuition, some deduction. I don't mind doing things in sequence, but I don't like confusion. So I like to start with one problem, do our best with it, and take it from there. All right, we're going to take a break and come back with some more questions.
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16: 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Acts 11:26 says they were first called Christians at Antioch. 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
18: Mr. President, what's your secret?
19: What do you mean?
18: All these executive orders, all these trade deals, all these peace negotiations, you have the other political and world leaders completely off balance. They can't keep up with you. You just never stop. I mean, you're even more awesome than before. So what's your secret, sir?
19: Well, Varvaris and I were talking, and he mentioned he had a way to make my mind great again. Not that I need it. Sharpest attack, of course. But I'll take advantage of whatever I need to do in order to make America great again. So that's what we did.
18: And that means what exactly?
19: Get Varvaris on the line. He'll explain.
20: Yes, Mr. President?
19: Mike, it's your favorite president. My staff is noticing how much more awesome my brain is functioning. They want to know what you and I are doing.
20: Well, Mr. President, it's called TMS, transcranial magnetic stimulation. It's a safe and effective medical technology that's been around since the mid-1980s. It's recently been perfected with a device called ExoMind. We did a course of 6 24-minute treatments over 3 weeks or so. It strengthens the mind. It can also help with anxiety, depression, OCD, ADHD, cravings, insomnia, and a whole host of other.

0: anymore. Hey, Mike, one last thing.
1: Yes, Mr. President?
0: You think ExoMind could help poor Joe? Or how about Kamala?
1: Well, there is evidence TMS can help with dementia, but even ExoMind has its limits, sir. It can't fix stupid, it can't demush the brain, and it can't cure evil.
0: Great point. Hey, I think you better get going. Is it your show about to start?
1: It sure is, Mr. President. You don't miss anything anymore, do you? Gotta run. God bless.
0: That's right. I guess you could just sign me up for the next Nobel Prize for awesomeness.
2: 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On this show, I go over recent email questions to my practice to provide you with insight and how I believe patient care should best be accomplished. 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Welcome back to Make Your Body Great Again. I'm your host, Dr. Michael Barberis of Naples, Florida. I'm here to make you feel good and look good, but to really be good, actually to be great. In this half of today's show, we finish off my interview with those representatives of the Nerve OTX company. It'll basically be the part three of three for the interview. And then I respond to an email question concerning a person's belief that the changes in the color of the water in the ionic foot detox baths has nothing to do with detoxification and everything to do with chemical changes in the water and rusting. Before we get started, I'd like to encourage you to check me out on Instagram at Michael P. Barberis, MD, where we have some very interesting content, including some of the cutting-edge stuff I'm doing in my own practice. So let's get started.
3: Well, you're cool.
4: Well, I wouldn't talk about me. So yeah, but I
3: don't know. No. We should talk about you.
4: We talked about me at the beginning. I use it. I use it personally. Yeah. I have some other ideas to use it better. So this, the only reason I'm doing this is for myself. So now I've learned how I can use the damn thing at home, right?
3: Yeah.
4: It's even better. No, so I use it, what I started using it for myself, and I've already got some ideas, because I was thinking, because now instead of, because here's the thing, when you are doing, because I'm not as crazy as you, but I'm a little crazy. So when you're doing it and you're going in these deep stretches, it does hurt. You know what I mean?
3: Yeah.
4: So I imagine when you're doing the 500, it probably feels nice, right? So, and you could even go into deeper stretches,
3: mm-hmm.
4: right?
3: Yeah,
4: 500. You're enjoying it. Yeah. And also it's going to be, like you said, it's going to be propagating all the way down.
3: Correct.
4: Right. Right. So then I'm thinking to myself for using it and recommend to others, therefore for myself, because again, fitness. So this really takes care of two things of fitness. You need to do your cardio. Okay. Please go do your cardio. You have to do your cardio.
3: Yes.
4: So otherwise, this is really taking care of from a fitness perspective. So preventing you from having these. And the other nice thing about it as well, there's another really cool thing about, like, for example, with this, again, as long as you're not doing crazy stuff, the likelihood of getting injured, right? So because many people, so when you're doing workouts, you're much more likely, because with this, if you put it on the muscle, that's the muscle that's contracting, right? Like, for example, when you do squatting, right? I mean, are you doing it correctly? You could be putting all kinds of crazy stress and on your joints, on your neck, on your low back. Right. And then the other thing, even if you're not doing that, here's the thing. Let's say, for example, your glutes are weak. You know what's going to happen? You're not going to use them when you're doing your squat. You're going to use the muscles that are strong. Right.
3: Yes.
4: Or vice versa. Let's say your quads are weak. With these compound movements, there's likelihood of injuries. Right. And many times you're not going to use your body. If you're doing a squat or whatever, your body's going to get you through the movement.
3: Yes.
4: Right. And what it's going to do, it's going to use. So really, you're not really strengthening that muscle.
3: No, you're compensating.
4: Yeah, you're compensating.
3: Until it gets injured.
4: Exactly.
3: And then
4: so
3: there you go. Right back into
4: right.
3: this.
4: So what's really cool about this, you can sit there and say, no, I'm working my quad.
3: Right.
4: You're much less likely to get injured.
3: Correct.
4: Right. And it really is a night and day thing. You know,
3: yeah.
4: And I've seen not just you, I've seen other like individuals, videos of individuals who are like bodybuilders.
3: Yeah.
4: Right. And they had some sort of injury and they just for fun would just do this. And actually they did wonderful. And of course, what were they thinking in their mind? They were thinking like you thought, well, like with the whole COVID thing, well, this would be better than nothing. And you realize, no, it was better than what I used to be doing.
5: Yeah,
3: yeah, exactly.
4: Right?
5: Well, that's very compelling.
4: So

0: It's really, so again, and then I don't have as much experience, but I have experience is with injuries and stuff. And I've already gotten some ideas because I see for me, you know, I just understand it's like, you know, I like talking to people. You know, if you can see, it's, you know,
1: you're kind of quiet.
0: It's funny because I did internal medicine. Then I did a year and a half of pathology and I went back to internal medicine because I was starting to talk to the slides.
1: Yeah.
0: And by the way, formalin smells gross.
1: Yeah.
0: So anyway, these are, you know, duly noted. Yeah. So, I do need to have more experience with the, but it's simple. You know, I mean, simple. I like talking to people, but you know, if I can get, you know, if it helps them and it's easy, you know, so with like, that's my thought would be just neck or whatever, you know, depending,
1: yes.
0: You know, and play with it. But I'm just wondering, would you ever put their hands, would you put on your neck? And then let's say they're having carpal tunnel or they're having a tenosynovial, you know, decra veins, or they're having trigger fingers or whatever. If they would put their hands in the bath, then it becomes a hand bath, right?
1: We certainly have those as well.
0: And yes. And that, I'm sure it works, right? Yeah. Oh, yeah. Of course it works.
1: Yeah.
0: So that would be another thing. Yeah. So, and again, see with me, I just don't want to push it on people. And again, part of it is that, that they have such like a bad taste in their mouth. Because when you bring up, they just instantly assume, and I think they just shut off their mind and don't really listen, you know, but what's cool about you guys, if I heard you right, you do, or are you saying you offer
1: free trials?
0: Free trials and
1: I
0: stuff,
1: mean, yeah. Well, it's a money back guarantee. We've got trial. We have a way because we know if we get this direct current, whether it's in a doctor's office or whether it's an individual over the counter,
0: right.
1: We know it's not coming back.
0: Yeah.
1: Because they're going to see the
0: results. That's my experience.
1: It's all about the outcomes.
0: Once they do it, it works.
2: Yeah. And it's so versatile. There's so many use cases. Use it, you fix your lower back.
0: Oh, no, yeah, exactly. You can use it for almost anything. Exactly. So you can use it for whatever.
1: Yeah.
0: Right.
1: Oh, and the challenge really becomes how are you going to keep your own device? Because your kids and friends and family
0: and monks. Yeah.
1: It's going to happen. Yeah. It happens.
0: But again, the price, you know, it's like everything, you know, if you get something and you don't use it, well, then you're a dodo bird, right? And then it is a waste, right?
1: Yes.
0: But if you get it and utilize it, it is worth it. Right. For sure. It's worth it.
1: And you just asking about the foot bath, that's the easiest way to have prevention and recovery.
0: Yeah.
1: You do that alone.
0: And by the way, okay, how about using Epsom salts in it?
1: Oh, I do it all the time.
0: Yeah.
1: We just had a pro triathlete that she just did a huge event.
0: You know what I'd love to see? Because I have some of it. And what I'd like to do is do that and measure magnesium levels in the body. Because, you know, the skin is a great absorber. So what I'm wondering is, see, the problem is a lot of times people, you know, aren't going to go. But I'm wondering, does that electrical current push more of the magnesium in their body? And by the way, is some of the heat, because I wonder when that's happening. Remember, something good is happening. Like we said, we don't know why, but don't be so close-minded because, you know, like structural things are important, right? Blood flow, you know, nutritional things, the cations and ions and minerals and all things are crucially important on how muscles work and how nerves work. And believe me, many of us, for a variety of reasons, for stress levels and our nutritional state and what we eat, all of this stuff have low magnesium, and it can contribute to all kinds of things. Believe me, people out there having atrial fibrillation, people having their hypertension, people out there can't sleep, people, you know. So it would be interesting is if you did this and did pre and post levels of magnesium.
1: Yeah, and for our
0: minds, I'm fat you. I've usually been pretty intuitive. My predictions, maybe not, but that you would, and maybe some of the benefit is more than just some localized phenomena happening with the magnesium in the water. Well, maybe you're driving it into their body with the electrical current. Why not? Skin absorbs stuff very, very well. And sometimes you have to do fancy testing to see it. Like, for example, with hormones, right? Many times when people have, you know, a woman has low estradiol, low progesterone, man has low testosterone, be placed on creams, okay? And the doctor assumes that blood testing tells them the truth. And the blood levels don't go up and whatever. What's happening is it's getting in their cells. And many of these people get completely overdosed. But the whole point of it is the skin absorbs amazingly well. And sometimes to see it in their tissues, you just have to do the right test. And you start realizing, wow, remember, the skin's the biggest organ in our body. So I'm actually interested in that as well. Because that's cool. Because like I'm always interested in like other kind of cool things that these things might do.
1: Well, for our audience, you just got a second Q&A for the results of that trial.
0: So you know, it's funny, we really could talk about so many more things.
1: Yeah, we could.
0: You know, so maybe in the future we will.
1: Yeah, this has been fantastic.
0: Because I got two radio shows here, brother. Because I just have to change the because some of it. I used to have to play with the volume stuff, but I'm over an hour, so
1: yeah.
0: You know, most of that's good stuff. So I probably will do two shows.
3: Was that already an hour?
0: Yeah, it's 59 minutes 25 seconds. Yeah.
1: Well, our audience for our Q&A,
0: right?
1: We're doing kind of a double. This will be, they'll probably watch this one because I'll do. It was the least amount of talking I ever did. Okay. So. I thank you for that.
0: Oh, believe if my sister was here. Oh my gosh, that's.
1: Is that why you talk so much?
0: Oh my gosh.
1: Okay,
0: you know, part of this. It was funny. It's like because I grew up in Youngstown, Ohio, right? And you never realize this until you meet other people from Youngstown, Ohio. We also kind of speak fast. It's an interesting. So there's what is that all about? I'm not really sure. So we're halfway between Cleveland and Pittsburgh. No big deal, but we're halfway between New York City and Chicago. So there's some kind of thing there.
1: Where everybody wanted to try to be heard.
0: Yeah, and then you got my other point is I went to University of Miami and all my buddies were from New York. So then you had to take Youngstown. Then you take Youngstown and turn it to a whole other level. Yeah.
1: I love
0: it. Anyway, it's free. So but I tell you, it's way better than speaking to the slides.
1: Yes,
0: I was telling you, I don't know.
3: Well, anybody who you guys had different strokes references.
0: I know, you're like, oh, you appreciate that. You realize, yeah, you got thrown in there. You got to throw it in there. What you talking about?
3: That's funny.
0: You got to ask.
1: Well, this was a great, unique experience for us. Thank you for having me. I was telling you
0: what you if you had a future.
1: Yeah, we love.
0: I'm sure there's other things you could talk about. And then maybe I can share, like, my experience with some of the things we were talking about.
1: Absolutely. That's where I'm going to come back.
0: Yeah, because it is really cool. So, again, using it in conjunction with some of the other things, it's very unique things for muscle stuff. I mean, dramatic.
1: Yeah.
0: So, for example, if you're anyone out there who has any interest in like any of that stuff, M-Sculpt and everything, it's like for myself, I try to make it like it's such a value, right? The way I look at that, for me, it's like this, you do the right thing and you make money and you make a value out of it, right? So, like, what I'll do is, again, all these other things I'll add and I won't even charge. Right.
1: Yeah.
0: Because I know it's you know, that much beneficial. So that's the thing. So what you do is you make it like really effective and it's safe. No one's going to get hurt with this stuff. And again, what I like is it's all of these things are healing.
1: Yes.
0: All of these things. I've always liked that. That's the sad thing is that's what a doctor is supposed to do. So here's what a doctor is supposed to do. Do you come in with a problem? Is your problem getting better with time? If they say yes, you leave them on. Mm-hmm. They say, listen, you're healing. You're just impatient. Now, if it stops healing, well, that's different. Now, if it's not healing, then you got to figure why it's not healing and heal it, right? These are like no-brainer concepts, right?
1: Mm-hmm.
0: None of this is being done. And it's and not just muscle, in all medicine. It's horrible. And it's sad. So what's nice is, see, I like this because it's something that's, because again, what'll happen is it's market forces. The more people want something, the more you force them to do it. So you have to kind of force them to do the right thing.
1: Yeah.
0: And then, you know, and it's just, and notice how thick-headed some people are. It's a shame, but that's how the world is. It's always been that way. But I tell you, most people I don't think are that way. I believe that most people, when they see it working, you don't have to, for them to say, yeah, but you know, I do need to do this. And now all you're going to do, make it easy for them.
1: Yeah.
0: Because people are lazy.
1: Yeah.
0: So, you know what I mean? Yeah. So you make it easy for them. So. Anyway, so
3: that's fair too. You know, we've come a long way as a company.
0: You know,
3: we had a completely different pay structure and how we sold this thing.
0: Right, right.
3: We leased it before. So yeah. And that doctor's defense, that could have been part of it as well.
0: Yeah. Well, that's okay. I mean, sometimes it is that.
1: Yeah.
0: Cause the other, we're just getting overwhelmed by stuff. See, for me, it was different. I looked for you guys. So I already knew there was a value.
1: Yeah. Right.
0: Right. So it's different. Cause all these people come in and it's like, you know, and I don't, you know, it's, I'm sure some of it is, maybe it is good.
1: Yeah.
0: But it's like, so part of it's that as well. It's a good point.
1: And your listeners, are you kidding me? There's so much out there that says this, you know, that are all saying the same thing. It's like, how do you, it's drinking from a fire hose when you hear about this new device, blood flow.
0: It's hard. Yeah.
1: It's like,
0: so like what I like to do is this, like for me, it's sort of like this. Cause I would rather under than overdo. Mm-hmm. Right. I try to be very thoughtful of when I add anything. Mm-hmm. Right. And then for me, it's real simple. If I can see the value of using it myself. Right.
1: Yes.
0: And like right now I'm looking at these things. Hey, these are some cool things I can do on myself. Now, once I get to that point, it's easy for me to sell.
1: Yeah.
0: You know what I mean? No, if the person does what they want, but I have to believe in it. Because in like this whole sphere, like there's two wrong things you can do. You like the typical doctor, no, if you know the Lancet doesn't say it and the New England Journal of Medicine doesn't say it, and if the WHO doesn't say it and the CDC doesn't say it and the FDA doesn't say it, I'm not doing it. Like they're my authorities, like they're my gods, mm-hmm. type of a thing. So see, I understand this. They, if they say something true, it's true because it's true. It doesn't matter that they said it. So I'm not locking myself into that, right? So, but then there's the other extreme where you're just doing all of this stuff. Because believe me, some of these people who see anti-aging functional doctors and they come in, they're like 85 different supplements. And they're doing all of these tests and all of this nonsense. And it's like, I mean, I almost think it's better to do none of it.
3: Correct.
0: You know? So what I so like for myself, when I add these things, I just do a little bit. You know, and then try to get the most out of it. You know, I want to get as much juice I can out of this one fruit.
3: Yeah.
0: Before I think I'm maybe adding another fruit versus, you know, I'm going to have 57 do, you know, because I just, I look for all of it with testing, with treatment. So what I like is if you have one cool thing that can do a bunch of stuff, that's cool. Right.
3: Mm-hmm.
0: So, yeah. So like with this, I'm still like with everything I do in my anti-aging functional medicine, it's that way. You know, I want to get really good at this and then maybe add a little bit. Because otherwise, you could just go nuts in this whole sphere. There's all this stuff, stem cells, exosomes. Even with like we were just mentioning about the peptides. I had heard of these things for a long time. And believe me, there's so much out there. And it can't all be good. Right. And there's no one who needs all of it. That is for sure. Mm-hmm. Right? But you start with a little bit, and then I try that, you know, low doses. And then I like it's just, basically you're talking about synergistic things, using things in combination. Right? So, you know, using a few simple, and they're powerful, right. And they're safe, you know? So using this with some magnesium or whatever, or like I said, so yeah, so it's really cool stuff. So I've already have some thoughts for more talk. That's the only reason we're doing this. I'm just sucking your brains to get some more ideas to use on myself personally and my patients. So I really love my
3: idea. That's how we get better, is doctors like you get
0: your hands on it.
3: Exactly. Yeah.
0: All right. Well, God bless, guys. I appreciate it.
1: Thank you so much. Appreciate it.
3: All right. Cool. All right. Thanks a lot for your time.
4: And now to finish off this half of today's show, we have an email question from Ralph. Ionic foot baths with or without feet will cause the water to act as such. It's the minerals and metals they add to the water. Removing rust from metal will do the same thing. So notice this individual gives us three apparent statements of fact. Statement of fact number one, ionic foot baths with or without feet will cause the water to act as such. Statement of fact number two, it's the minerals and metals they add to the water doing this. And statement number three, removing rust from metal will do the same thing. Now, those are presented as statements of fact, but actually those are the person's opinions. One quick question to Ralph. Have you ever done ionic foot detox baths on yourself, on patients? And if you have done them on patients, have you ever measured how they affect the body metabolically, especially in the clearance of environmental toxins? Because if the answer is no to any of those things, especially if it's many of those things, which I would imagine, you really have no experience at all to make these statements of fact, which are actually just your own opinions and your own beliefs. And how I know that actually all those statements of fact are false is because I've actually experimented with these ionic foot detox baths, and I know that everything you stated there is not actually true. Now, this has come up before. All of us have what I'll term a skeptometer, how we show skepticism. And what's natural for all human beings, me, you, and Ralph, is if something supports what we already believe, we have low skepticism. If something refutes what we already believe, we have super high skepticism. If something refutes what we disagree with, we have low skepticism. And if something refutes what we do believe with, again, we have very high skepticism. So notice all of us do this, but it's not a way to determine what's actually true. It's a way to reassure ourselves that our presuppositions are true and that we're right. Because obviously everyone, me, you, and Ralph, want to be right. But the question is, are we right? Is what we believe to be true actually true? Because many times, if we don't have our own experience on a particular subject, all we're doing is we're taking what someone else has told us or what we have read. And just because someone says something or because we read something doesn't make it true. And again, if someone who tells us this, or if someone who writes something down and we read it, they might believe it's true, but that doesn't, again, make it true. What makes it true is if it indeed is true. Now, myself, as it comes to, came into it being very neutral. I had no idea. Maybe they work, maybe they don't work. I don't really know. Now, my wife had one, and many years ago, she talked me into doing it. And when I did it, the changes in the water were dramatic, and I looked at it. And I'll tell you right now, Ralph, that's not rust in there. That's not just some orange color. There's other material in there that's obviously organic. And it acted as such in terms of effects upon my body. And again, I went into it with an open mind. I didn't have presuppositions one way or the other. I didn't have a placebo effect, negative or positive, at least consciously, I didn't. And I did feel better and kind of clear, etc., the next day. And then I played with it and I noticed something. If I would do it weekly, I would feel more and more, quote unquote, clear. And I noticed the changes in the water would lessen and lessen and lessen. The machine wasn't different. The water wasn't different. The salt that I put into it wasn't different. What was different only was me, and I was using it weekly, and you would think if it's actually doing what they say it does, whether it does or doesn't, but what they say it does, there was less toxins to remove, and that would explain why the water didn't look as disgusting, by the way. And then if I would stop using it for a period of time and go back yet again, the water became more disgusting looking. Notice there was a change in it based on me, and it made sense based on what they say is actually occurring. Now, that's just my own personal experience, but again, I was looking at it from a scientific, open-minded perspective, trying to keep my skepticism equal. Not high for something that I didn't believe in and low for something that I did believe in. Now, I've been detoxing people for about 20 years, and I know that environmental toxicity is true. I know it causes harm. And how I know that is I've done testing. I've done treatments that over time I got more effective with. And not only did I see the levels of toxin reduce, sometimes dramatically, I saw disease states end up going away. I saw evidence of it. I saw skin changes. I saw blood work changes. I saw evidence that it was helping people, not just smoke and mirrors or whatever. Now, at first, many years ago, when I did detox, it wasn't effective, so I stopped doing it. And then I had an experience with an individual with mercury toxicity causing discoid lupus erythematosus, by the way, where I used a variety of supplements. And by the way, I found this out later that the person was using ionic foot detox baths. And not only did the mercury dramatically reduce the discoid lupus erythematosus, the skin lesions, and the laboratory evidence of this disease completely went away. Now, over time, I've learned many times by serendipity things that made my technique much more effective and equally safe. What's most important is safety and tolerability, but more effective as long as it's also safe and effective, surely appropriate. The first thing I learned was that the introduction of intravenous glutathione, which supports the liver and detoxification, was dramatically helpful. Prior to that, on average, I would get about 10% reduction in toxin levels with what I would do every 3 months of treatment. I saw benefit. It was safe and tolerable, but it wasn't that much. When I started adding the intravenous glutathione, on average, it was 30%. And then, and this is going to get us to the ionic foot detox baths, and then when I, again by serendipity, added infrared saunas, on average, I would get, let's say, about 50% reduction. Now, the problem with the infrared saunas, which again are safe and effective, is that I really didn't have one in my office which my patients could use, which would be very convenient. So I recommended them to go to different places in town, and there were price issues and convenience issues. And that led me to think, hey, I wonder if the ionic foot detox baths would help in such a setting. And guess what? And again, I don't have tons of patients and tons of years, but I do have a lot of patients and a lot of overall experience. I found so far that using the ionic foot detox baths plus the intravenous glutathione plus a few oral and topical supplements to help toxin binding in the gut and possibly further supplement glutathione levels and give more liver support, obviously with the liver being the major detox organ. Again, I'm seeing about on average a 50% reductions with a 3-month sequence of treatment. And again, this seems pretty much equivalent to what I was getting when I was using the infrared sauna instead. Sometimes, of course, I'll tell people, hey, if you can do it on your own, that's great. So some of these people are also doing the infrared saunas here and there once a week or something like that. So that's why, Ralph, when you make these claims of fact, sorry, but obviously not based on personal experience, based on what you believe, what you've heard, what you've read, I think that all three of them are actually false statements. And I found that modality safe and effective. That's all the time we have for today. I hope you enjoyed the show and found the information helpful. And again, if you have your own questions or want to receive a copy of my monthly newsletter, please email me at mddocv@gmail.com. That's mddocv. God bless. Have a wonderful day.

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2: On again. I'm Paul Stevens, Fox News. The White House Correspondents Association dinner was back on Friday night.
3: This time, the gathering in Washington was more subdued with a smaller crowd and tighter security. The dinner was abruptly halted back in April by a shooter at the Washington Hilton, but President Trump insisted the gathering continue.
4: So in this country, we believe in freedom of speech. We settle our differences not with bullets, but with open and vigorous debate. And no deranged loser with a gun will ever change that. We can't let that ever happen.
3: The president delivering a rambling speech that praised some journalists and took pot shots at others. Chris DeMeo, Fox News.
2: Following 13 straight days of U.S. military strikes against targets in Iran, the president now hinting he might launch a major strike, Fox's Chan Lee Painter.
5: He says the military is locked and loaded. Even as talks continue, President Trump says Tehran remains far from a deal. The New York Times reporting U.S. intelligence believes Iran's new supreme leader may be more open to pursuing a nuclear weapon. As concerns grow inside the administration that China and Russia could be enabling Tehran. Trump says both leaders have assured him they are not arming Iran.
6: I don't think they'd want to have me disappointed.
5: Meantime, the standoff is spreading at sea. The U.S. military says it disabled a second commercial ship after it allegedly ignored four warnings and tried to breach Iran's blockade.
2: And the president recently warning that Iranian civil infrastructure like power plants and bridges could also be targeted if attacks on commercial shipping in the Strait of Hormuz continue. Meantime, France using a massive specially adapted cargo plane to dump flame retardant on a wildfire that's forced the evacuation of tens of thousands of people, including some from suburbs in the wine region of Bordeaux. Fire crews digging trenches trying to slow that blaze down. 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
1: 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I am Alfie Townsend, Southwest Florida Certified Financial Planner Professor, here with Pastor John Antonucci. And there was a lot going on this week with the Iran war, with gas heading back up, stock markets going down a little bit. So we have a lot to talk about. And really, what should you be doing in times like this? Is it time to put your head in the ground and run, or is it time to really say, hey, here's some opportunity? So we're going to talk about opportunities this morning, so stay tuned.
21: Yeah, there's a lot of volatility out there. Good morning, Southwest Florida, and a lot of tension out in the markets, but this is the best time to really call upon Alfie Townsend. You really need Southwest Florida's premier financial planner professional with over 40 years experience on your side. This is when he earns his money, when all is not bliss in the market, the three sectors. So if you've built a 7 or 8 figure portfolio, the question stops being what to buy. It becomes whether all of it is actually working together. That's your investments, the taxes you pay, the estate documents, the income plan, the insurance, so much to think about. Most families have good pieces, but no coordination. Alfie has put together a 15-minute complimentary phone call, which can really pull all of these missing pieces together so that you can sail into retirement and through retirement without really worrying or being fearful of what's taking place in the markets today, because he puts an income plan together that will get you to and through retirement. All you have to do is text the number 1515 to 239-747-1077. Again, take 15 minutes out of your busy day, your schedule, and talk to an advisor here at the Advantage Wealth Partners, 239-747-1077. Text that number 1515 to 239-747-1077. And Alfie, a lot going on in the market. SpaceX, which was at 135 to open, is a little shaky right now. People have a lot of questions, and you are definitely the expert in this field with over 40 years as a CFP. I mean, what do you see what's going on? You've been here before, and you've helped people navigate through this season. What is your best advice to people that are on the sidelines or maybe pulling back on investing right now?
1: Thank you, John. And yeah, times like this is when you have to really sit back. And like you said, this is where we earn our money, because we have to really look at the big picture. The big picture is, why is the market going down? Why is oil prices going up? And it really goes to, Iran. And you have to look at Iran. You have to look at why we are there, agree with it or not agree with it. If you're young, you probably don't agree with it. But on the other hand, you see what they want nuclear so bad that you can see that we bombed their nuclear site, but then they took it and moved it to another site on some additional capability. So this is something that when someone wants something so bad, when a country wants something so bad, and they're the bullies of the Middle East, and it is not easy. Anything that's easy is not worth it. Okay. So, the easy part would be have done nothing.
21: Right.
1: Right. Have done nothing.
21: And we could have been blown off the face of the map.
1: And the thing about it is this: they have nuclear, if they had nuclear capability and they were very close, and people say, well, it's been like this for years. They always had it. No, they didn't always have it. And they admitted that they do have it. They admitted it. They said, we are this far away from having it.
21: Right.
1: So, if you have someone that knows that that is going to have nuclear capability, and they were bullies without nuclear capabilities, just think what they would be with it, right? They would
21: use it, no doubt about it.
1: They would use it. Yeah. They would use it without even thinking about it. So you have to, I feel like you have to go through this ugliness to get back to, the prettiness over there. And it is not easy, but I think in the long run, this is going to pay off. And right now, in the short run, yes, your market, the markets are going down. Oil prices are going up. There's no doubt about it. We had oil back down to in the 60s a barrel. Now it's back into the 90s a barrel, and it's going to go to 100 a barrel. It's because Iran is. When you get a hurt dog, that's the worst dog you can get. And they're hurt. They have no military, and they have missiles, and they have their partners that are creating havoc on other shipping lanes. And that's why oil prices are going up. But it's going to get uglier, John, before it gets better.
21: Yeah. Yeah. But I mean, even with that, as you always say, there are opportunities for people now that might be sitting in 3% CDs and things like that.
1: Yeah.
21: That could actually have an opportunity to make some money in this, can't they?
1: Yeah. So, if you think about it, we'll pick on SpaceX. SpaceX was the hottest IPO that ever hit the ground. and that was what, a month ago or so.
21: Right.
1: SpaceX came out. It was at 135. The IPO, people could buy it at 135. That if you had an in, think about that. If you had an in, you could buy it at 135. And then, you know, it went up. It went up that day to 200. Well, the next day it went up to $225 a share.
21: Yeah, close the first day at 161. So I mean, people 161. Made 30 bucks a share.
1: Yep, and then it went up to $225 a share within weeks of the debut. $225 a share, and now if you look at it, you know, it went down into the in the teen, one teen, you know, like 111, 115. So you could have bought it half of what it peaked at. Okay, so there is opportunities out there. Now I want to talk about SpaceX. Do you think that company is going to be around? Okay, that's your number one. Is it going to be ran good? That's number two. And who's behind it? Elon Musk. That's number three. Who is behind this company and the vision that he has? And I, you know, if you listen to people that really know this this type of business, with all the satellites he has up in space, you know, with Skylink, you have Skylink out there. Any boater has Skylink right now. That's what everybody has, is Skylink. You have satellites around the world. He's talking about getting phones, you know, so if it's capacity with an iPhone or their own phones to have a sat phone would be, you could anywhere in the world, anywhere in the jungle, anywhere you are around in the on a boat, you would have service,
21: right?
1: Like it's in your house.
21: Yeah.
1: Okay. Because so no one has that capability. And that's what he has. And so this is, and then he's talking about merging, SpaceX with Tesla. So if you have these two companies merge, you have so much opportunity. Kathy Woods, you know, she said that it's one of probably the most global company in the history of the world, this type of company, because of the capacity that they have with their rockets, with their robotics, with their telecommunications. This is something. So this is something that's temporary, not permanent. So the market, what I'm saying is, get up. Like John said, do you have a plan? We have that plan here at Advantage Wealth Partners, and we'll show you what we're doing with our clients and opportunities. These are opportunities. Some people get frozen during opportunities and wait for it to go back up to get in it when everyone else is feeling good getting in it. But you got to do it when people are not. You got to be a contrarian. So give us a call. John's going to tell you how to get that 15-minute phone call and let us analyze what you have and let us show you what we would be doing, because these are opportune times. They're temporary right now that don't feel good. And this is when you do it, when it doesn't feel good. It's easy to do things when everyone's feeling hunky-dory and good. It's harder to do things, but the ones that make the money are the ones that do it when it feels hard to do. So be one of those people. Get out of your, you know, get out of your comfort zone. Give us a call and let us have a conversation.
21: Yeah, well, here's a fair test of any plan. 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He's also a fiduciary, which means his responsibility is to you, the individual investor, not to any products or services that he offers here through the Advantage Wealth Partners. 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Again, that's 239-747-1077. And Alfie, you know, people today really that are shaky, that are a little bit concerned, probably the reason is because they don't have a plan, do they?
1: Yeah. And, you know, it's very, very hard to feel good when you don't have a plan. So when you're retired, And the market acts the way it did on Thursday, what you do is you start to panic. And the worst thing to do is panic in down markets. You know, oh, listen, I don't want to lose all my money. And if you think about it, how are you going to lose all your money if you have a great plan? You have to have an income plan. Do you have that income plan? Do you know that your money is coming in each and every month like clockwork because you have a plan regardless of what the market's doing? Okay, it'd have to be doing something total, you know, like a 30% down for it to jeopardize your income. So these are things that you have to have a plan in place, and then you're going to be comfortable. And this is the time to rebalance the portfolio. This is time to do Roth conversions. We're going to talk about that on the other side of this break, is what to do in a down market. This is a great opportunity. So we're going to talk about some Roth conversions. We're going to talk about taking advantage of the situation at hand. We'll be right back.

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1: I've always believed that if you want to understand what's really happening, you have to look a little deeper, connect the dots. 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

0: 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And Alfie, you know, a strange fact to start is that people's 2026 tax return is already more than half written right now in the month of July.
1: Yeah.
0: And almost nobody will read it before next April, but you really plan, and taxes are really a big part of your investment strategy here at the Advantage Wealth Partners, isn't it?
1: It is. And, you know, we do, dollar cost averaging, putting people's money in. We'll do some dollar cost averaging. We're going to do some tax loss harvesting. Now, tax loss harvesting is something that people say, my guy does this. At the end of the year, we'll look at some of the things. What we do it, we do this throughout the year with our clients. Now, think of a day like Thursday when the market went down. And let's say, for example, let's just say Google went down 4% on Thursday. Okay. So there's opportunities. You keep an eye on Google. And then if there was a time that you had some losses in Google, you could sell Google, stay out for 30 days. Then they would go back in the market and you would have this loss that you can offset your gains down the road. If you wanted to use, $100,000 worth of loss and you wanted to diversify a portfolio and you wanted to take $100,000 worth of gain from another stock or portfolio, that would be a swap. That means zero taxes. So what we do is we look at it throughout the month, not at the end of the year. So we're looking for opportunities throughout the month to take some losses, so you can offset your gains down the road. Another thing to do when you have a volatile market like this, just think of this. If you were to do some Roth conversions, let's say your stock account, your IRA account really, went down that on, let's say, Thursday. And, last week was not the best week of the market. So let's say you wanted to roll $100,000 of your IRA into a Roth. So you would do that on a down market. Why would you do that on the down market? Okay, you pay the taxes on that $100,000, okay? And then what we do is we put it in the market. We could put it in individual stocks or a portfolio that really went down last week. And then, what do stocks do after they go down? Typically, what they do is they have a nice little rebound, okay? Something made it go down. And then some good news, you hear some good news, that market's going to go up as fast as it went down.
0: Right.
1: It does. You see it all the time. You hear, Iran is, they're wanting to pause. They're wanting to cease fire because we're getting our butt kicked. And then what happens is, I don't think Trump is going to do a ceasefire anytime soon, though.
0: No,
1: I really don't. I think he's sick and tired. He's going to make them get on their knees, and he's going to have to show he's going to attack what he wants to attack that is detrimental to the countries around them and our country, just to squash out any possibility of a nuclear creation.
0: Right.
1: They want to get rid of their capacity to be able to do that. So I don't think anything's going to stop. But let's just say something good happens. market shoots up. But that's what happens. The market goes down, and that's when you want to do a Roth conversion. And so your $100,000 you pay tax on now, that all of a sudden that $100,000 starting to grow fast because you did it on a down market. You did it when the market was down. So when it recovers, all that gain that you are receiving inside your Roth now is tax free. So let's say that $100,000 the next, because you did it at the right time, let's say in the next 2 or 3 years is worth $200,000. That's $200,000 now of tax free that you could take out, you know, down the road. If you never had a Roth, it takes 5 years before you can touch that money. But if you had an existing Roth, even if it's a small one, you had a Roth established years and years ago, you could take that $200 out, John, whenever you want, tax-free. Okay, so these are things that we do here at the Advantage Wealth Partners. We're going to look at tax strategies for you. We're going to look at, you know, if you're selling your business, we know the team players that you're going to need to have that business, you know, you want to get it valued, you know, what's the valuation of that business, and you want it for estate tax and you want it for other purposes also. But we're going to do some tax loss harvesting. We're going to do some tax strategies for you. So these are all things that you want to look at when you have a volatile market. So don't, I guess what I'm saying is don't sit back and do nothing and wait for the market to rebound, you know, for you to make a decision to make some changes at that time. You want to do it now versus waiting.
0: Yeah, and Alfie has put together the 2026 Tax Plan Playbook. 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You have an opportunity to pick this up, the 2026 Tax Plan Playbook. It has advanced strategies for generating income and preserving your principal. This year's edition is offered through the end of this year, so you want to get a hold of it. It's a white paper that will be delivered directly into your inbox. Pick up your smart device right now. 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Again, this is something Alfie puts together once a year that he gives out on his radio and television show. It is a 2026 tax plan playbook. Don't wait to the end of the year. Get it now in the month of July so that you can prepare well in advance on how you can get tax strategies and implement more of your income into your pocket instead of the government's pocket. Again, text the word plan, P-L-A-N, to 239-747-1077. And Alfie, when people come in, I mean, most people aren't even thinking about, you know, going into a Roth or selling some stock inside of a portfolio that you can set up that can offset gains and tax loss harvesting. I mean, they probably don't hear this from their advisor. Most advisors do what? They put them in the S&P, set it and forget it, right?
1: Well, we saw somebody last week that had majority of his wealth in three companies, okay? And these three companies was, they had a lot of gains in it, over 1,000% gain in it. So they had a lot of gains in it, and his wealth was from three companies. And, you know, when you look at a day like Thursday, his wealth probably went down 10% in one day, you know, because of the companies that he had. So you want to make sure that you have a diversified portfolio, number one, and you want to make sure that there's some, you know, and how do you have a diversified portfolio if you only have three companies? And that's what we have to do is we have it's called direct indexing. And what we do is we set up an account and we say, okay, let's sell some of these gains that you have and put it in something that's a diversified portfolio that's looking for opportunities for losses. So that's what they do. And this is something that this is very expensive, but with the amount of really business that we have with our partners, we're able to get this at no additional cost for our clients. And this is something, if you had two portfolios, one with what we're doing and one with just buying the index and letting it go up and down regularly, you're going to have two portfolios that's going to be moving in the same direction, tracking the S&P 500, But when you have our portfolio that our partners are working throughout the month, looking for opportunities to sell, and you know to carry those losses over down the road and keep you invested, this is a game changer. And give you an example: if you had $1 million in both portfolios, one without doing what we do here at the Advantage Wealth Partners, they're both going to be valued down the road real similar. So they both, let's say, are going to be worth $2 million in 10 years, for argument's sake. But the big difference is you have $1 million worth of gain in this portfolio that you did not do the planning on, and ours might have $300,000 that we were able to, because of working these losses for you, that you can offset gains with $300,000 at any time that you want. So you could carry it over and do whatever you want to do. If you want to sell $300,000 of gain of a stock because you want to buy a second home or put money on a second home, that's no problem. You sell $300,000 and we'll use this $300,000 and pay zero taxes. That's what I'm talking about, zero taxes. So there's strategies that are out there, but if you don't open your mind up and come and give us a call and say, hey, explain these strategies about the tax loss harvesting. Tell me what's different than doing it at the end of the year. That's what I want to know. These are the questions that I want to know. You know, what makes yours different? And by talking here on the radio for an hour, it's hard to tell you what the difference is. But in person, when we show it to you, you're going to understand that, hey, this is a big difference. And this is the way that people that have a lot of money invest. I can pretty much guarantee you that this is how they invest versus just buying an index and letting it run without taking some opportunities along the way. The phone number here is 239-747-1077. 239-747-1077. Just call that number and say, I'd like to have a 15-minute phone call with Alfie or one of his members and see what the big difference is. We'll be right back. Stay tuned.
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0: 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And, you know, we're talking about the market. It is a little rough week in the market. We have Iran in the news. We have, you know, a bunch of bombing in the news with Iran. And, you know, we had these straits are getting open, close, oil prices going up. So if you look at the big picture, you're saying, my goodness, is there any good news out there? Is there any good news out there? And there is good news out there. It's called opportunity. What do you do when everything looks like it's not the best at the time to really do anything? You want to sit tight. Sometimes sitting tight is better than doing what some people do, panic and sell. So we're going to talk about things that you should be looking at, things that you should be doing, and really diversification. Are you as diversified as you really think you are? But welcome back to the show.
1: Yeah, you know, it's great to be in studio again as we talk in the second half of our broadcast today. And Alfie has put together a 2026 tax plan playbook, and it's built around strategies for generating income and preserving your principal. 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And Alfie, we want to talk in this segment about diversification, because a lot of people have multiple mutual funds and they don't realize they have Apple across

0: for the last year or so. People think they're diversified a lot of times because they pick up a couple of different stocks, but you've come to give us understanding that that is not always the case, is it?
1: It's not always the case. You know, I'm looking, John, at some of the reports from last Thursday's sell-off, and you know, these big tech companies, you know, that some of them declined quite a bit. You had Alphabet, you had Tesla shares. After, you know, these are two of the Magnificent Seven. These are heavyweight, and they reported after hours on Wednesday, market close. Thursday, they didn't like what they see. Alphabet posted a strong quarter. You know, they had a strong, fundamentally, they were good. But, you know, the Google's parent company, they raised the outlook. Investors scrutinized the amount of money that they're spending on AI for the return on the investment. But I look at it this way. Here's Wall Street saying these companies are spending too much money on AI. But then I look at these companies like Google, Tesla, and you know, Apple, these Magnificent Seven companies, are they, would you trust them more on their spending? They have all this money saved up. So they did something right to get that kind of money saved up and to be valued at what they're valued at. Or would you trust Wall Street saying, oh, they're spending too much? And you have to really spend money to make money. And, you know, Wall Street, of course, doesn't want them to spend money because if they don't spend money, that means that's that much less they have for earnings, right? You know, right. Their stock will be valued more if they spend less. And that makes sense. Spend less and have more. But on the other hand, if you have to spend this money to make future money as an investment, you're going to have to take money out. It's like our business. If we want to bring more new clients in, we spend more money,
0: right?
1: Spend more money. That's, you know, that's the difference. You spend more money. But if you're not spending the money to invest in your business, then your business is going to be not growing as much.
0: Yeah, so they're not really looking at the whole picture of the company when they're just looking at the bottom line.
1: They're looking at the bottom line.
0: And that sends investors off the edge sometimes, but these companies are solid. You know,
1: these companies
0: are
1: solid.
0: Anywhere.
1: Yeah, these companies are solid. You have, you know, Tesla CEO, Elon Musk said, you know, that the company highlighting focus on Optimus robots. So they're looking at Tesla is looking at the robots, and that might be, they said, bigger than the car company.
0: If every the household robotics. Eventually gets robots.
1: Yeah. You know. So the robots that they're so far ahead on, it could be the and robo taxis and data centers.
0: And Tampa just started with robo taxis.
1: Did they?
0: Through Tesla, which is amazing.
1: Yeah. So you have... You know, you have Tesla. You think of Tesla as a car company, but Tesla is doing robotics and then looking at the taxi. So they're more than just a car company. That's what they always said. Just like SpaceX is more than just a rocket company. SpaceX is, you know, a Starlink.
0: Right.
1: I mean, SpaceX has all the satellites in orbit to really rival any phone company out there, and that's the next thing they're going to be looking at getting into, space travel, phones. You have satellite phones anywhere you want, anywhere in the world. We talked about that last segment. So these companies are spending money, but the question is, can their projections of what they need to spend, is that better than Wall Street's projections?
0: Yeah. Well, I mean, you know, you talk about robo. I mean, if that goes into the trucking industry, could you imagine where you would pay a trucker? He can only drive for 8 to 10 hours. I mean, if you have robo trucks going around the clock delivering goods and services, now why that might take the regular trucker off the road.
1: Yeah.
0: I mean, the productivity would go up. You know,
1: maybe they'll work in conjunction. You know, maybe
0: you got to have human element. You know, to load the thing and everything. So
1: yeah.
0: I mean, you know, but that would be amazing. I mean, we're really living in a time of change, and really people have to change, you know, and, you know, getting back to even your, I think it was your cousin that didn't change, you know, with the advertising.

0: advertising, yeah. You know, what happened there.
1: Yeah. Yeah. We're talking about Cousin Steve, poor Cousin Steve. I haven't talked to him in years, but you know, he did all the editing. You've heard that story. He did all the editing for Chrysler commercials in the 80s. They were great commercials with, Roberto,
0: Montalban.
1: Yeah. And you know, so he did great, but he did the editing for it. And then computers came out and editing became different. It wasn't, you know, taping and splicing and everything. It was totally different. And he didn't learn technology and he lost his job and he had to move back in. You know, he was in his late 30s, early 40s. He had to move back in with his mom, in California. His wife left him. They had a new baby. So these are all things. So staying ahead for me was very, very important in the mid 80s. After seeing what happened to Cousin Steve, and that's about when I got in the business, was in 1983. So that was something I always wanted to do. And that's what we do here at the Advantage Wealth Partners. I can tell you this for a fact, that we have technology and we use technology, and we also are going to, you know, give you really the service and the products that you might not see for years to come.
0: Right.
1: You know, because David, your son, and I, and Curtis, we travel and we have connections that we go to these conferences because we spend money to go to these conferences to see what is the best for our clients. So we're not going to make the mistake that Steve did and not bring technology and not bring new ideas to our clients, because clients will leave you if you're not staying ahead for them. And that's what we do. We do it for our business, but we do it for our clients, because that's they're counting on us. They're putting their trust in us in their retirement, or while they're working, they're putting their trust in us to get them to and through. And that's what our job is to do that. And we take that very serious. So, you know, give us an opportunity to show you what we do here at Advantage Wealth Partners to really make your life better, make your life easier, and take advantage of opportunities and look at big pictures and the connections that we have with managers that we can have conversations with that you don't hear on TV.
0: Yeah, well, if you've been listening to Alfie for many, many weeks or many years now, you know that he doesn't push a sales pitch, just an honest approach to investing. And really all he's asking for is 15 minutes of your time. It's going to be on the phone. There's no cost, no obligation. Nobody's coming to your house. At the end of those 15 minutes, you'll either know your plan is in good shape, which is worth knowing, or you will found one more thing that you need to fix, and which one is a great deal more. You know, Alfie's going to be able to expose that to you. All you have to do is text the number 1515 to 239-747-1077, or you can pick up your phone and call and ask for a 15-minute conversation with one of Alfie's four advisors here during the week. It's going to be centered around your time frame when it's convenient for you. It all starts with a 15-minute phone call. 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
0: 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Just text the number 1515 to 239-747-1077. 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And Alfie, we talked about when we opened the show about SpaceX, the IPO. Yeah. We're going to close out this segment in the show today talking about IPOs, because I think the next one on the docket is from my neck of the woods. I'm a New Jersey boy, and Jersey Mike, just south of us down in Point Pleasant, who started this sub company. And you know, I particularly don't think he gives you enough meat on there, because I like a nice Italian sandwich. But, you know, really, what does a company actually do to make money before the IPO and put themselves in a position, you know, to really launch an IPO? Why is that so important to a company like SpaceX or Jersey Mike's? Yeah. Maybe a lot of people don't know about that.
1: Yeah. So what you have to do, obviously, is you have to show your books and is the company ran good? That's, you know, there's a lot of private companies out there that will never go public, you know, and they're just doing just fine, and they don't need public money. But if you want to expand your business and you want to take it even bigger than what it is now, then you open it up to you issue shares. But usually what happens is they want to see the investors, the IPO company that's running this IPO. They're going to look at your books and say, okay, this is a very well-ran company. And they want to see what your rate of return is. And they want to see, okay, how much money's coming in, how much going out, and you know what's left over. And that's what they want to see. They want to see an efficient company. And that's, and then they will take that company and value that company. And let's say they value that company at a certain dollar amount, and then they're going to, sell stocks at that price. They'll take that dollar amount, sell stocks. Like for example, SpaceX came out and they said it's valued at $135 a share. Based on what they have, based on, you know, the money that they're already making at SpaceX. But remember, SpaceX lost $5 billion last year.
0: Yeah, crazy.
1: But then again, what they do is they know that the runway for SpaceX was unlimited. They could be making, $10 billion a year pretty fast. So that's how they value the company. And so IPOs, a lot of times, IPOs don't, whatever they come out at is excitement. Like SpaceX came out supposed to be 135. It came out at 160. You know, I think it closed at day 160, went up to 225. And now it's, in the teens, 110, 115 in that range. So don't get all excited. The thing to do with IPOs is a lot of times it's very hard to get into an IPO. You have to, you know, there's only so many shares that you're guaranteeing, and then those go to, you know, people that are know somebody, and then the public gets what's left over, and it drives that price up. But if you're patient with an IPO, you can sometimes, like you're getting it right now, you buy it right now, you're getting SpaceX below the IPO price.
0: Which was the valued price, right?
1: Yeah, which was the value price. So, and then you got Jersey Mike, you know, they're getting bigger and bigger, and now with to go public, that's a private company. So to go public, they're going to give a run to, you know, Subway. And I'd rather probably have Jersey Mike than Subway.
0: Oh yeah, definitely.
1: I mean,
0: definitely.
1: You know, if you're listening to us on Subway,
0: I apologize,
1: but I did.
0: I just don't like the way they cut that roll, that little V
1: in the middle there.
0: Yeah.
1: Yeah, it's but you know, they make their own bread, but it's already made. They just heat it up. But you know, overall, you know, I used to eat that every day. I had a routine, John, every day.
0: You were watching Jared back then. Probably was losing weight.
1: Yeah, I think it was during that time. But yeah, in Maryland, I would eat a sub 3 days a week. When I would go drive and see clients at their houses on Tuesday, Wednesday, and Thursday, and I would drive probably about, you know, 800 miles a week to 1,000 miles a week, and I would get on that, my routine was get a sub and eat that, and then get a coffee over at 7-Eleven. I did that for years, every day. I'm a routine person, so I did it every day for that. And then I couldn't wait till it was 11:45, like I remember it yesterday. Who came on at 11:45? Yeah. Paul Harvey.
0: Yeah.
1: If you're old enough to listen to Paul Harvey, you just loved Paul Harvey and the rest of the story.
0: Yeah.
1: And I would listen to him, and then my friend introduced me to the Rush Limbaugh in the early 90s. And that would be my ride to go to my appointments, you know, and that was my routine. So I had something special for Subway, but they're not.
0: No.
1: I don't know what I was eating there.
0: Yeah, no doubt about it. But like you said, I mean, a lot of it is hype because if it was valued at 135, and we're talking about SpaceX and comparable to what Jersey Mike's going to come out, and it went to 220. A lot of the people that bought at 220, now it's hovering around $100, a little over that. I mean, you have to have a plan in place, right?
1: Even so, the plan in place is if you feel confident about the company,
0: right?
1: And that's I bought some at different prices, and so I'm getting my average. I'm trying to so if someone bought at 200, it's 100 now, for example. Then they would buy more shares to average it at 150,
0: right,
1: instead of keeping it at 200. If you feel that the stock is worth the buy, if it's a long term investment, and I think SpaceX is going to be a long term investment that it's going to be one of those stocks that will go up in value, but it's going to have some volatility along the way.
0: Yeah, no doubt about it. And if you want to find out more about how Alfie invests, because really, you know, you have your clients in SpaceX, right? They bought, they didn't buy the day it came out, but you buy IPOs to put within the mix of your portfolio, don't you?
1: Yeah, we were not able to get in the IPO,
0: right,
1: but we were able to, you know, we have portfolios, so some of our portfolios have SpaceX in there. You know, we're going to have diversified portfolios. We're going to have SpaceX. We're going to have companies you're very familiar with, companies that you're not so familiar with. We're going to have some value companies that's dividend paying portfolio. So, yeah, we want to build that portfolio for our clients, but we also want to have that income coming in. The income that we're generating is, double digit income a lot of times. So we can create some great income where you don't have to worry about so much, getting into selling something to get the income. That's a good thing. That's a good thing.
0: Yeah, well, that's important. And listen, Alfie has put together a 2026 tax plan playbook. he's put this together. He puts it out, and he gives it out to his radio listeners and his television listeners. And Alfie has put this, and it really explains the market and the different types of things that you're going to face as far as a savvy investor. He's talking about taxes in there. He's talking about reducing, you know, your liability, but also protecting your principal. You want to pick up this tax plan playbook. It's available until the end of the year. It's a white paper that will be delivered directly to your inbox. All you have to do is call the operator and ask for the tax plan, or text the word plan, PLAN, to 239-747-1077. Again, you want to pick up your smart device right now. Text the word plan, PLAN, to 239-747-1077. Get that tax plan playbook. It's going to walk you through what you need to do. And it, even in adverse markets like we're in right now, this is no surprise to you, Alfie. I mean, basically the markets, I mean, they're almost all-time highs, and people are still panicking every time it goes down, you know, five or 600 points, which is really nothing when you compare it to a $50,000 Dow, right? $50,000.
1: Yeah, that's what you want to the dollar amounts or the point amounts seem so high, but you got to remember we are, like you said, John, all-time high. So, you know, it's percentage-wise, it might be 1%, 2% is a real bad day in the NASDAQ. And, you know, but if that was back, remember, back in the 90s, it lost like a 30% in one day. It was very, you know, that Black Monday.
0: Oh, yeah.
1: You know, it's so you have to put that in perspective. And the other thing you put in perspective is, look, the reason why it's going down, the fundamentals are good. People are working. Things are going to get better. We have to get this Iran situation under control. Once we get that under control, again, you're going to see the oil prices going down. Once oil price going down, people are working. I think AI is creating some opportunities out there that we didn't know that it's creating. There's a lot of substations that need to be built. There's a lot of new technology out there that wasn't out there. So it's just going to be, people are going to have to, re-educate themselves to maybe get a different career. And that's not the worst thing. Sometimes, something like AI forces you to change because what you were doing is going to be replaced, but you might have something better. So, you know, what I say, this is all noise, and noise can really ruin somebody's portfolio because they make bad decisions. So, you know, we hope we calm some of those noise down today and know that the market is an opportunity. When it goes up, there's opportunity. When it goes down, there's opportunity. And here at the Advantage Wealth Partners, what we want to do is take every opportunity that we can with the situations in front of us. So I hope you got something out of the show today. I think it was an important show because anytime the markets act up the way they do, people tend to sometimes act up, and it's not always in the best way. So that's what we're here for. It's called Saving the Investor. I hope you watch our TV show every Sunday after Meet the Press at NBC Gulf Coast on 11 o'clock every Sunday, 11:30, right here on 92.5. And we thank you for listening. 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
4: Take two. I'm Daria Albinger, making good on a promise.
5: As I said 3 months ago, the show must go on. We were backstage, and we both wanted to just have it go on, whether it was 2 o'clock, 3 o'clock in the morning, it didn't matter.
4: Christina Coleman has more about last night's rescheduled White House Correspondents' Dinner.
6: First jokes was about HHS Secretary RFK Jr., who has been known to make some headlines over roadkill.
5: Delicious beef tenderloins, very special beef. And I want you all to know that Bobby Kennedy is right here. Personally ran over the cow in his car.
6: And he also roasted California Senator Adam Schiff, who he has mocked many times before, and he certainly didn't hold back.
5: I hate some people. You know, I shouldn't say this. I'm president. I'm not supposed to hate. I'm supposed to love everybody. But he's a terrible person.
6: He did address the safety and security concerns and gave a big shout out to the U.S. Secret Service and law enforcement and just thanking them for protecting and serving and keeping everybody safe.
4: The gunman, Cole Allen, is still being held. After nearly 2 weeks of U.S. military strikes, the president is hinting again that he's planning a major attack on Iran. Fox's Rebecca Castor in Washington.
7: U.S. Central Command did not announce any new strikes on Iran last night. The president says diplomatic talks have resumed, but he could still greenlight this massive attack he's considering at any point.
8: I think they're getting more and more serious as the days go by.
7: Now there's another unexpected disruption to the flow of oil in the Red Sea. Iran's proxy in Yemen, the Houthis, are blocking Saudi shipping and fired on at least 3 oil tankers this week. President Trump warned them to stand down or Iran would face the consequences.
4: Mr. Trump says the U.S. may also take over the Pickaxe Mountain facility. 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
14: Good morning and welcome to Look and Feel Your Best, show where we give you lots of great information, how you can look great on the outside, which automatically makes you feel good on the inside. I'm Gina Birch, along with Dr. Patrick Flaherty, who is the founder and medical director of the Azul Cosmetic Surgery and Medical Spas in Southwest Florida. There are six different offices from Naples up to Sarasota. Good morning, Dr. Flaherty. Good morning,
11: Gina. Nice to see you.
14: And I'm especially excited to see your beautiful guest who you brought in this morning. Mm-hmm.
11: The other Dr. Flaherty.
14: That's right. Dr. Kristen Flaherty. Hi, Kristen.
15: Hi, good morning.
14: It's been a minute since you've been on the show with us.
15: It has been quite a minute, yeah.
14: So should I say Dr. Flaherty's plural time, too?
11: That's good. Yeah, it's funny. There's this historic thing about physicians and surgeons and then, their wife, like being this supportive person. But it's funny because Kristen's, such an accomplished professional. So I need to spend a few minutes reviewing
14: that. About her.
11: Yeah, we met at University of Michigan when I was getting my medical degree and she was getting her doctoral of pharmacy degree and, fell in love and got married shortly after that. But since that time, she's done residency program, clinical research, was full-time faculty member at University of Utah, and then at Nova Southeastern when we moved to Florida teaching pharmacokinetics, then worked as a consultant to the pharmaceutical industry, helping them develop drugs and get approval through the FDA, both domestic and international companies, and as a consultant in regulatory affairs. And then about 15 years ago, I started my own practice about 22, 3 years ago. And then I wanted to develop a skincare line. She was probably the one that really stimulated that, like, you should develop your own line. So she helped me develop my own skincare line kind of on the side while she was doing her consulting. And then, at some point along the line, because we were sourcing the products from a variety of different companies that make skincare products, she said, I think we can do better than this. I think we can do better, making our own products, which was a pretty ambitious sort of ask. But it's as things played out about 12 years ago, she ended up forming her own company. And when I say her own, it's really her company. I'm not really on the charter of that. I in the beginning, I was like, do you sure you want to do this? This is going to be a lot of work. But she did. And, now 12 years later, she has, her own production facility. She has a staff of about 20 people, including two chemists, a production team, a sales team, a marketing team. So it's like a real company now. And, it's happened one day at a time.
14: It's a big deal now.
15: Famous
14: last words,
15: yeah,
14: right?
15: Exactly.
11: A lot of sweat equity, and we laugh because the original facility, which we sort of inherited from a person who was doing some product production, was called it the crack house because it was this just crummy little facility tucked into a neighborhood downtown Fort Myers. And now we're out on Daniels and Tree Line into a beautiful flex space facility, which is working out really well. It's almost 8,000 square feet.
14: Wow.
11: And she's busting at the seams there too. So anyway, long story short, she's a very smart woman, highly educated, and has been dogged in building this business one step at a time through sweat equity, really. Now is at this great spot, where she's growing. Really, it kind of all started to develop the Azul Skin Health line, which they do make for us. Her company is called Trilogy Laboratories. We have three daughters, so Trilogy was sort of reflective of the
14: absolutely.
11: Three daughters.
14: I don't know that I ever knew that. If you said that, it went right over my head.
15: That's the brand story.
14: Oh, that's cool. Oh,
11: but
14: I love it.
11: Yeah, and so I know now I'm, she still makes the Azul Skin Health brand, and that's grown and evolved as her business has evolved, and they've helped us develop new products and new formulations, but she has probably a couple hundred other clients around the country and around the world who she supplies products for. So, today we just asked her in to talk a little bit about, what's new in skincare and what's old in skincare. I think one of the things we kind of synergized about talking is the confusion of skincare. And
15: absolutely.
11: As a male who's not typically used a lot of skincare products,
16: But you're using it now.
11: I am now, yeah. But I've always pitched from, you know, my perspective of like, how can I keep this simple? And, you know, she has some hero products that I really like the Growth Factor Renewal Cream and a peptide cream that I like. But for me, you know, twice a day is, you know, it's gone from zero to once a day to mm-hmm. twice a day. So I'm getting better, but I'm not going to do five steps.
16: Yeah.
11: So that's not going to happen. So,
15: or 10 if you're doing 10. K-beauty.
11: Right, oh, yeah. Right.
16: Well, let's talk about all of that because, Kristen, you know, one of the things that your husband and I talk about a lot on the show is obviously surgery and the different things that are here at Azul. But the basics, we always talk about if you have good skin going in yeah. to any surgery or any procedure, it's going to make everything so much better, both for the surgeons here and for one of us if we're a patient. So what are the basics? And I mean, let's just break it down because I think sometimes we forget.
15: Yeah,
16: and
15: sure.
16: Some
15: sure.
16: people might not really know. Like, I don't know. I've just been doing yeah. this because my mom told me to wash with Dial soap and I don't know what else to do.
15: So, yeah, there's really four different things that we like to categorize. And the first, of course, is cleanse. Which is important, cleansing your skin. Now, what cleanser you use is really up to you. What, you know, what do you like? Do you like a cream cleanser if you are more dry? Do you like a gel cleanser if you have normal skin? Or if you're oily, then you can use a foaming cleanser. So those are kind of the categories mm-hmm. of cleansers. And again, those are wash off. So sometimes people get real hung up on what ingredients are in the cleanser. And to be honest, it doesn't matter that much. They're rinsed off. Mm-hmm. So as long as the base of the cleanser is right for your skin, then it's doing what it's supposed to do, which is removing
16: point.
15: Makeup and removing excess oil and removing debris from the day
16: right.
15: or from the night.
16: Because we get so hung up on that because we're like, oh, it's just going to seep in, but it's really just for cleaning.
15: Exactly.
16: That's it.
15: It's the surfactant that cleans, you know, mm-hmm. cleans the grime off of your face from either with makeup or either overnight, you know, so.
16: Does it? Go ahead.
11: Oh, yeah. I was just going to add, you know, with skincare products, you know, we all have unique biology, you know, what we call the genotype, your genetic makeup, and the phenotype, the resulting physical characteristics of your tissues. And so with products, you know, everybody's a little bit different. And, you know, Kristen has, you know, a variety of products like cleansers, for example, sensitive skin cleansers, oily skin cleansers, and those are great places to start. But it is also a little bit of a trial and error
15: Absolutely.
11: Process. You know, and that's the mm-hmm. the point is, you know, you need to try a product and see if it works for you. And if not, then, you know, we can pivot to a different product and eventually you'll find one that works well. And once people find one that really works well, then they're married to it. And that works great because then you don't have to, you know, go through that again.
16: Right. And right. cleansing twice a day, morning and night.
15: Yep.
16: Kind of the basics.
15: Exactly. And then there's cleanse. The second step is exfoliate. And mm-hmm. that's, I always think of the visual of like potato chips. You know, your skin actually, if you look at it from a molecular type level with a microscope, you'll see all these dead skin cells that do accumulate. So exfoliating once or maybe twice a week, no more than that, mm-hmm. Is going to help you clear that canvas and give your skin the ability to absorb the product that you're going to put on.
16: So when you say exfoliate, because now we're into a thing that there's so many different ways. I mean, is it a gritty cleanser? Is it a serum that has some acids? And,
15: yeah.
16: You know, or is it a both or, you know?
15: Yeah, both of them work.
16: Okay.
15: You know, a scrub is fine and the leave-on glycolic type acid is fine. And then there's also a third category, which is an enzyme. That can also eat away and chew away at those bonds mm-hmm. of skin and tissue and get rid of that excess.
11: Yeah, exfoliation can be mechanical, like the Hydrafacial uses mm-hmm. the water with a little wand to kind of mechanically exfoliate the skin. Or it can be chemical, as she alluded to, with like glycolic acid or some of these enzyme preparations. So again, it comes down to customizing it for your skin based
15: right.
11: on what works for you.
16: Mm-hmm. And the key is not over exfoliating.
15: Correct. Yeah. You know, and I think that's another thing that has changed over the years. It used to be no pain, no gain. Mm. And it's not like that anymore. I mean, there's with skincare, it's a real gradual evolution of your skin to really bring it back to its health and to keep it that mm-hmm. way. And it doesn't have to be harsh and it doesn't have to, you know, make your skin red and all of that. So you really want to do things that are more gentle.
16: Okay. And then after we get all of that stuff off, that dead skin, so we've got cleansing, we've got exfoliating, and then we have
15: treat next is treat. So then that's where all your active categories come in. So that's things like vitamin C and peptides and growth factors. So that's mm-hmm. where you do your treatment of what it is that your skin needs, whether it's acne versus anti-aging mm-hmm. or, you know, pigment issues, anything in between. And so that's where that piece comes in after the cleansing and exfoliation.
16: So you mentioned pigment, and actually, let's get through because I want to break it down, though, because I'm going to go on a rabbit hole here or a side path. So we treat, and then I'm going to guess that next would be hydrate.
15: Protect.
16: Hydrating
15: is part of treating.
16: Okay.
15: Okay.
16: So, okay.
15: Yeah. So that's all that one big basket.
11: Oh, yeah. Hyaluronic acid, for example.
15: HA. Yeah. Absolutely. And, you know, that's a big thing is keeping your skin hydrated. Mm-hmm. And even in the summertime when it's hot, you know, sometimes mm-hmm. You don't want to occlude it because it's too hot and it's a different type of a hydration than you need in the winter, but you still need to keep your skin hydrated in the summer.
16: I think that was the biggest mistake I made as a teenager when I had breakouts, is I didn't want to put hydration on because I thought this is going to make it worse.
15: Yeah, exactly.
16: And it probably made it worse by not putting it on.
15: Yeah, it can. Absolutely.
11: You know, I think about this like from a medical standpoint, like the importance of drinking a lot of water to keep your body hydrated because your whole system functions better when it's got good mm-hmm. hydration.
15: Inside out.
11: Cellular function. And it's true on the surface of the skin as well. So, you know, topical. And I remember my mom was she used to use oil of Olay, I remember. Yeah. But every day she'd slather that on and she had the prettiest skin. And she lived into her 90s and her skin stayed really good.
15: She really did. She had beautiful skin.
11: Yeah. So anyway.
15: That's where you got it.
11: Yeah. I think so. But
16: a good Midwestern gal too, wasn't she?
15: Yeah.
11: She was, and then she moved to Arizona and then got
15: She liked her son, though.
11: She did have a lot of sun, and that showed up later. Right?
15: Yeah.
11: There was a few skin cancers, but overall, her skin stayed good. And I think it was, you know, a lot of that was just really good skin care. Hydration more than anything, because mm-hmm. it wasn't sophisticated back then. She wasn't doing all the cleansing and all these other steps, but she would hydrate every day a couple times a day with just a good
15: moisturizer.
11: Yeah, good moisturizer.
16: All right.
15: Yeah. So then that last step, Gina, is protect.
16: Okay.
15: So it's a real non-negotiable, especially here in Florida, with all the UV that we get just walking mm-hmm. from the car to the office, to the grocery store, to, you know, wherever.
16: I say that sheepishly because I'm looking at my skin right now and I've got way too much sun. But I mean, as long as you're protecting it, right?
15: Yeah. Yeah. I mean, so there's, the best sunscreen is the one that you like to wear.
16: Okay.
15: You know, and again, just like a cleanser, it doesn't really matter what it is as long as it has at least an SPF of 30. And you like to wear it. You know, like for me, I like the more silicone-based mm-hmm. Because I can use it as almost a primer, and then I can put makeup over the top of it.
16: That was going to be my next question, because if you wear makeup, and now you're talking about, okay, now I've got moisturizer, now I've got to put the sunscreen, and some of the sunscreens are just not fun to put on.
15: Right.
16: And you put it on over top of the makeup, under the makeup, you know, what order do I now go in?
15: Yeah. So you put the sunscreen on before you put your makeup on. Mm-hmm. And you know, there are sunscreens that are actually moisturizers as well. Mm-hmm. So you can double up and maybe you just use the heavier moisturizer at night when you're not using sunscreen. So there are ways to, you know, mm-hmm. move those products around. But I mean, for me, again, it's all personal, but I like the sunscreens that are not as heavy and rich, but that still give you the protection.
16: What about the base foundation of makeup that has sunscreen in it?
15: Some of it is okay. If it literally is a 30, then
16: it's 15.
15: Yeah, so then it's
16: asking
15: not.
16: Asking for a friend.
11: Not as good.
15: Yeah.
11: Not as good, but it's still better than nothing.
15: It's better than nothing.
11: It doesn't hurt to use it, but you still need sunblock over the top.
16: Got it.
11: And especially if you're doing sports, you know, then you may need a sports sunblock that's going to be a little thicker and more resistant to coming off with sweating. And so, you know, you may need more than one sunblock if you are outdoors, you know, playing tennis, pickleball, golf, et cetera.
15: Right. And typically there's a face sunscreen and a body sunscreen.
16: Right.
15: The face sunscreens are more expensive, so that's why we don't put them all over our whole body.
16: Yeah. And are they really worth that expense?
15: Well, I think they are, again, mm-hmm. because they're more elegant, they're more, you know, pharmaceutical grade, and so for me, it's worth it.
16: Yeah, and you're right. And for me, too, I just wanted your opinion because it feels different. It feels more silky, and just the fact that we were saying we don't want a lot of that heavy stuff on our face if we're doing all these other steps and then putting makeup on or, you know, fill in the blank of what else you're putting on your face
15: right.
16: for the day.
15: Exactly.
11: Yeah.
16: All right, so we went through the whole steps. Thank you. Dr. Flaherty's actually being my time clock here. I'm usually the one that's wrapping everyone up, and he wrapped me up. Yeah, see, I get excited about talking about the skincare. So we need to take a break. When we come back, let's talk about the summer specials,
17: sure.
16: And I have a few more questions for you.
17: Perfect.
15: Sounds good.
16: 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I'm Gina Birch. 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
16: Welcome back to Look and Feel Your Best. I'm Gina Birch, along with Dr. Patrick Flaherty and Dr. Kristen Flaherty. Dr. Patrick Flaherty is the medical director and founder of the Azul Cosmetic Surgery and Medical Spas in Southwest Florida, while Kristen is the founder of Trilogy Labs. You can find both information about both of them at azulbeauty.com and azulskinhealth.com. 239-415-7576 is the number to call during regular business hours as well. Now, when we left off last segment, I promised we'd let you know about the summer specials, mm-hmm. which are some good ones. So,
11: yes, our Love Our Local specials are always very popular in the summer. The two big ones, our Love Our Local package specials. We offer 20% off packages of treatments. You know, so many of the things we do, we sell in packages, which is more economical. Things like hydrofacials, which we're talking about skincare today, which is a great treatment, which mm-hmm. exfoliates, does a deep cleaning, and hydrates and allows the opportunity for all these great actives Kristen's telling us about to work more effectively. So the 20% off of a package of 3 of the hydrofacials or BBL, which is broadband light for removing reds and browns from the skin in the med spa, or Morpheus 8 for skin tightening, or Skin Pen for, you know, skin tightening and collagen formation. So any of these treatments, high tech and treatments in a med spa, you can get 20% off if you purchase a package during the summer months. Doesn't mean you have to use all those treatments in the summer. If you purchase it, you get the discount and you use them as need be. So you can stretch those out over the fall or, you know, all year if you need to. And then Filler Friday remains like one of our top specials in the summer. We're offering 15% off one syringe of filler and 20% off 2 or more syringes of filler on Fridays in the summer months at all of our offices. So that's keeps us all busy on Fridays doing Filler Friday.
16: All right, there you go. Again, you can find that information at azulbeauty.com. So, Kristen, you were giving us an overview about skincare and the basics, which cleanse, exfoliate, treat, and protect.
15: Exactly.
16: So let's break down some of that, the treating part, because there's so many things that we see, peptides, growth factors. This is what this celebrity's doing, or this is what, you know, this magazine's writing about. What do we really need to know?
15: Yeah, that's a great question. And I think that's really the root of all the confusion mm-hmm. is that it seems like, oh, I have to do this and I have to do that. Truth is, there is a lot of overlap between these ingredients and what they provide for you. But there are some basics and some that are more new and exciting than others. Some like rock stable ingredients like vitamin C and vitamin A, or otherwise known as retinol. Those have tons of scientific data that's been generated over the years and really prove what they can do for your skin. Mm-hmm. And they're really important things. So those, I think, are the building blocks okay. of skincare, vitamin C in the morning, vitamin A at night.
11: Yeah. Right. And vitamin A is the same as retin A. It's a retinol. And what that does is it stimulates the skin to turn over faster. So as we age, the rate of turnover of our skin cells slows down. And you can go from like a 30-day turnover rate to about a 10-day turnover rate if you're on Retin-A. And that accelerated production of skin helps build collagen elastin. So great science on Retin-A. Some people get discouraged because they start Retin-A and their skin gets kind of red and flaky, and that's because it's actually doing something. It's stimulating this more rapid turnover. And so you have to manage Retin-A. You know, there's different concentrations, and you can do, you don't have to use it every night in the beginning. You can go to every second or every third night. There's no question that it's a great foundational product that can help build skin and keep your skin younger and healthier as you age. That is pharmaceutical grade, but there's Retin-A's that
15: right.
11: are not pharmaceutical grade that also can
15: right,
11: be
15: that
11: helpful.
15: Are, you can purchase that are cosmetic, basically.
16: Is that the retinol?
15: Yeah, retinol is cosmetic. And again, you might find products that are in the drugstore that you buy that say retinol, but they may not have very much in it at all.
16: And so, they don't have to put that on the label,
15: no, they
16: do
15: don't
16: they?
15: Have to put it on the bottle. And that's one of the knocks for cosmetics is that mm-hmm. you never really know how much ingredient is in.
16: One drop and they can put it on
15: exactly,
16: there.
15: Exactly, yeah. exactly. And that's one of the reasons we started, you know, Trilogy Labs was to be able to formulate the products that we knew were needed in the medical spa and okay. cosmetic arena.
16: So let's talk about the retinol products that that Trilogy Labs have.
15: So yeah, retinol, you should be looking at about a 1%.
16: Okay. And that's something that most people can tolerate. It's
15: yeah, it okay. is. So retinol is much more tolerable. And there's also retinaldehyde and, mm-hmm. and other forms of vitamin A that are in these products as well. But people should be able to tolerate a 1% retinol okay. or a 0.5% retinol product easily. And just like he was saying with the prescription side, which is retinoic acid, actually, you can cut some of these in half by just adding it to a moisturizer. And so okay. if you're on prescription Retin-A and you are not tolerating it, it's making you too red and flaky, you can just add some moisturizer to that Retin-A and cut that concentration in
16: Makes
15: half.
16: Makes sense, right.
15: Yeah. But it's also, you know, if you're sensitive, you can use retinol, and that's just perfectly fine in a cosmetic okay. type of a product. And we have one at Azul Skin Health called Vita A with peptides. Mm. So it's got both retinol and peptides in it for regeneration. And that's a great product to be used at night. It's gentle. And it's a nice way to start too. Mm-hmm. If you've never used a retinol product, it's a really good starter. And it's also great for teens that have acne, because Retin-A is also very useful, or mm-hmm. retinols are useful in an acne situation.
16: Since you mentioned peptides that are in that, let's go ahead and jump mm-hmm. into that pool.
15: Okay, yeah. So peptides are extremely, extremely popular right now, and you may have heard of them from the wellness side of things. And a peptide, there are so many different peptides. They're not one size fits all, and they don't all do the same thing. They're basically small chain amino acids that cause a signal in our body to something, like to make collagen or to make elastin or to, you know, revive the skin in some way, shape, or form. But they're not all the same. And there are even some that are more acne prone, and others that are more prone for neurogenic purposes. So you have to really look at, for us as formulators, mm-hmm. we're looking at what we want that product to do, and then what peptides are going to be the right ones to put in that product.
16: And does it come when they're individual, almost like a serum? Is that what a peptide would be? Or is it always in like a cream or a...
15: No, it can be in a serum. Okay. I mean, a peptide is... when we get them, sometimes they're lyophilized or, you know, they're dried, freeze-dried. Mm. And so then we reconstitute it, and then we put the proper dose into the product, okay. whether it's a cream or a serum.
11: It needs a vehicle. Peptides are just really small chains of amino mm-hmm. acids, but they have some active properties. But you have to get a vehicle to deliver them. So that would be the cream or the serum or whatever you decide to put it in.
15: Yeah, right. But I mean, they're fabulous in skincare products topically, and of course, people are using them in some wellness settings for injections.
11: Yeah, I mean, the real hot topic is peptides, intravenously or orally. Injectables, and people are using that for health and wellness now. However, it is a field that hasn't been that deeply investigated from the standpoint of systemic use, you know, injectables. And there's some controversy, too, with regard to regulation. So, you know, like all of these new frontiers, there are some peptides that are approved for use, and then there are a number of newer peptides coming out that are not, haven't been tested enough. So we do offer a limited number of peptides in our med spa that have been approved, but, you know, are going kind of slowly in that frontier just because, you know, you want to make sure everything is safe and effective before you start offering it. But topically, you know, it's a lot easier because you're not talking about internal use, you know, it's topical use. So you can be a little bit more edge forward with regard to product formulation topically. You just have to make sure that it's not going to create irritation on the skin.
15: Right. And they typically don't. They're very, very well received on the skin. And there have been a number that have been out for years that there's really a great deal of information on safety and efficacy both.
16: Mm-hmm. From here, would we go to growth factors?
15: We can do that. We can absolutely go to growth factors. So growth factors are things that we have innate in our system, in our body, and they're larger molecules than the peptides are. And growth factors stimulate cell renewal and repair and growth, and they are extremely useful in anti-aging formulas because as we age, our ability to produce those growth factors decreases. So you can almost look at it like feeding your skin back some of the things that we're not producing internally.
16: Would you need both peptides and growth factors?
15: Many people say yes. Okay. And I would agree that the peptides signal the cells and the growth factors are replenishing what we don't have anymore as much. So the other thing to talk about with growth factors is the recombinant form versus human-derived growth factors.
11: Yeah, yeah. Oh, you can speak to that.
15: Okay. So I have my own opinions, which are that, and I go back to the concept of developing insulin, which way back when we first started insulin, we gave insulin using bovine and basically cow and pig pancreas, where we were able to administer insulin using those animal substances. Of course, we got humans would get antibodies to those because they're not our own product. So over time, as we got better and better and the science got better, we were able to recreate our own human insulin, and that's human recombinant insulin. And now that's just standard. We would never think about giving another animal insulin to a human. So the same is true, in my opinion, with creation of the human recombinant growth factors. We're not talking about giving animal growth factors, but what is done from some product lines, they use plasma that has been collected from blood donors, and they spin it down and they use that plasma from a combination of people who have donated blood. But we have a way scientifically to create those same growth factors in a bioreactor, and it and there's no you know contamination with plasma or blood or any other blood donor, any other human, potential for virus, you know, contraction and everything else. So it's very, very clean. So while there are some product lines that use that human derived product, I believe that the recombinant factors are so much safer and so much better and so much easier. You can measure how much you're putting into a product. You actually have, you know, you have a greater amount of control. So that's what we use in all of our growth factor products. And that's the growth factor product that is the Azul Growth Factor Renewal Cream, that which is Dr. Flaherty's favorite product.
11: It is. But, you know, it's comforting to me, too, to have, you know, the human, I mean, the recombinant one is basically created in a laboratory. We know what these, you know, these proteins, once we isolate them and define them, we know exactly how they're built, like what the protein composition is. So now we can create them from scratch in a laboratory versus, you know, pooling, you know, blood. I mean, there are companies that just basically take unused blood in a blood bank when it's about to expire. They take those products, they extract whatever they want from it, and then they use that to create their topical skincare product, which to me seems like
16: recycling at its finest.
11: It just doesn't seem as clean as right. you'd like to have it. Then, and you know, we have the ability to do it much cleaner without the, you know, using human derived blood products, you know.
16: Right.
11: So I'm in the same camp as Kristen on this. You know, I much more prefer the recombinant using, you know, modern technology to have something that you know is safe instead of something that you think is safe, you know, regarding the topical use.
16: Well, Kristen, before we let you go, we have to talk about vitamin C because that was the one thing that you mentioned at the beginning
15: yeah.
16: that we haven't touched on yet.
15: Exactly. So vitamin C is another one of those staples. And again, vitamin C and retinol probably have the most data that's been generated over the years in terms of their efficacy and their value in skincare. So vitamin C is an antioxidant, and it helps protect the skin from the sun's rays in a different way than sunblock does, but a very important way in terms of scavenging free radicals that are created and keeping the skin from being harmed by those free radicals. So it's really an important product to use. Yeah. And for instance, our Growth Factor Renewal Cream does have some vitamin C in it.
16: Okay.
15: But we also have two other products that are specifically vitamin C. One is a professional strength that is 15% vitamin C. And again, some people don't tolerate it as well. So there's another product that's a liposomal 3% vitamin C. But those are products that should be used in the morning, of mm-hmm. course, because you're going to be out in the sun during the day. We typically don't use those vitamin C, the heavy-duty vitamin C products at nighttime.
11: So when you think about those basic products, you have the sunblock to try to

0: mutations in your skin cells that mm-hmm. it can scavenge. Well, it creates free radicals that could lead to mutation. So it scavengers the free radicals to prevent the damage. So it's like a backup protection system.
1: Okay. Exactly.
0: You know, so you have that in the morning. And then at night with the Retin-A and the growth factors, you're generating new cells and you're accelerating the turnover. So you're sort of healing the skin at night and then protecting it during the day.
1: Exactly.
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1: me think
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2: 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I'm Gina Birch. 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
2: 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Oh, I loved having your wife in with us last
0: segment. It was good. Yeah, we need to have her more often.
2: Yeah, talk about skincare. There are so many more things I wanted to talk to her about. And, you know, as we talk about a lot here, surgery is the main game at Azul, but if you don't have good skin to start with,
0: right,
2: it makes things a little more challenging. It goes easier if you've taken care of your skin leading up to
0: No question. You know, the skin is a living organism. If you take good care of it and it's in good condition, you can keep your skin looking much more youthful, because it is more youthful when you're doing these things at, sun protection, Retin-A to help the turnover of the cells, peptides, growth factors, and hydration, all those things help the skin not only look better, but it's just a healthier organism. And that works better when we do things like facelift surgery. People who really take good care of their skin, you know, heal faster, and you just see that. You see healthier skin heals faster. So
2: there are a lot of other energy devices in the med spa that help with that. I know there's some specials we'll be talking about later on in this segment to help with that. But once we started with the basics, we got the intermediate. But if you've already gone way past that and you've got a lot of skin sun damage and fine lines and wrinkles, One of the other power tools, I call it a power tool, is the ablative lasers that you use in the surgical center.
0: Yeah, when you think about skincare, we talked with Kristen about the 4 steps: the cleanse, the exfoliation, the treatment, and the protection. Those are really important. The hydrofacial is great for exfoliating, deep cleaning, hydrate. You know, you can add hydrating agents like hyaluronic acid and protecting agents, vitamin C and growth factors, etc. But, as we experience sun exposure over time, you know, and in spite of our best efforts, obviously,

0: So we all do suffer some degree of skin aging, just a result of our chronologic age, as well as the sun exposure we get here in Florida. We have so many tools to help the skin as it ages. A non-surgical laser, the BBL, works great to get rid of reds and browns. That's completely non-invasive. That's done in our med spa. Usually a series of three treatments, but no downtime with that, and it'll lift out sunspots and shrink vessels and can really improve your complexion if you have reds and browns. The Halo laser, which is a fractional ablative laser, which can help build new collagen and tighten up the skin and really do rejuvenation of the skin, but in office with limited downtime. You do need a topical for about 10 days, and there is some healing time with the Halo, but you don't need to, you know, you don't need to stop your daily activity. You can work while you do that. And then, Moxie is another non-ablative laser we pair with BBL to help lift the pigment and improve the tone and texture of the skin. So we have these office lasers that can be fit into your busy routine where there isn't downtime. But the ablative laser, what we call the Cyton TRL, which is fully ablative, is the one we use in the operating room to help get sort of the comprehensive rejuvenation for more moderate to severe sun damaged skin. So when you get to a certain point where you just have badly sun damaged skin with lots of pigmentation and lots of wrinkles, then the fully ablative laser is the key. It's the most effective by far in terms of getting rid of all the pigmented spots, as well as most effective at getting rid of wrinkles. The other lasers aren't as effective at wrinkle reduction. BBL is pretty good at the brown spots, but not as good as the fully ablative. So basically, you take off that surface layer of the skin, and this is done in the operating room by the physicians. You know, Dr. Yi, Dr. Bachman, myself do these fully ablative lasers. So, you know, you have to use sedation, and you're in the operating room when we also do numbing of the entire face. So it's a surgical procedure. There's no cutting or stitching with that. It just very gently shaves off the surface layer of the skin. But it's quite remarkable when you see the treated versus the untreated skin. When you remove just that very surface layer of the skin, you get rid of the pigmentation and the wrinkles. You have this beautiful layer of skin underneath that then will grow a new surface over the course of a week and give you an incredible rejuvenation of the skin. And this, like all technologies, the resurfacing technology has gotten better every year. So the healing is quicker, like 5 to 7 days for that new surface layer to heal. Then the skin will still be a little pink and sensitive for a bit because it does take, you know, anywhere from a few weeks to even a few months for the pinkness to fade. But the end result is a brand new layer of skin. So, you know, if you had that at, let's say, age 60, you have eliminated 60 years of aging skin, and you develop this brand new layer of skin, and from there, you know, again, you'll protect it and do your best to keep it in good shape. But it's a long lasting, you know, rejuvenation. You do, you know, really take away old skin and create new skin, and it's remarkable.
1: And what's kind of cool about that is it can be a standalone procedure, or you do this a lot when you go in to do full face and neck lifts too.
0: Yeah, that's the other great thing about it. Because it's such a well-controlled and adjustable laser, you can do this with facelifts. You know, back in the beginning when we started doing a lot of laser resurfacing in the 90s, it was very controversial as to whether you could do, you know, fully ablative CO2s with facelifts, because if you were too aggressive, sometimes these patients would be slower to heal around the facelift incisions. But with these newer lasers, you can treat very gently, and typically the areas in front of the ear or around where those incisions are areas where you don't get a ton of sun damage. It's more the central part of the face where the sun damage is more severe, you know, around the eyes, around the mouth, the mid-face region. So you can adjust the laser where you can do facelifts and laser resurfacing at the same time. And that's great because you can have more of a comprehensive treatment, a single treatment, rather than having a patient come back, you know, 6 months later for part two, you know.
1: And it goes back to your whole theory of harmonious rejuvenation and putting it all together. And we age in one fell swoop. So why don't we get it all, reverse the hands of times and all in one fell swoop. Yeah. And the way technology is right now and technique, you're able to do all of this at once, which is so cool.
0: Yeah, yeah. With modern technology and modern anesthetic techniques, and I'd like to put a shout out for Azul Surgical Arts, our, mm-hmm. our private surgical center here at Azul, which is amazing facility. It's private. We built it out just for our clients. It has private rooms that you check into. We have a state-of-the-art operating room that all the bells and whistles we need for, you know, the face work as well as the body work that Dr. Verico is doing, her breast and body work. And great team, which is the most important part, the team of nurses and support staff are outstanding. Our anesthesia staff is outstanding. And so you come in, you have the treatment there at the Azul Surgical Arts, and then once you recover, you go home, and we typically will see you the next day to check everything and make sure it looks good. But it's a really customized, private and high level experience, which is great. And you know, we have the capacity to do everything at once now with regard to face work, you know, brows, lids, face, neck, fat augmentation, laser resurfacing, as we mentioned. Now, obviously, not everybody needs everything, but you know, as we age, you know, some people will have piecemeal surgery, like eyelids maybe in their 40s and maybe a facelift in their 50s and then maybe laser in their 60s when the sun damage starts to catch up or fat and laser together. That's fine. You know, you can do it whatever makes sense. We've, you know, obviously it's patient's choice regarding these things, but sometimes people will show up at age 60 having done nothing, in which case we can do, you know, an endoscopic brow lift, eyelid surgery, face and neck lift, fat augmentation, laser resurfacing, all those things can be done together simultaneously in a single procedure. We typically can do that in 4 hours or less. There's no drains. We use the deep plane facelift technique, which is, you know, clearly giving us better results and longer lasting results, and have all that treatment in one day. And really about, you know, 2 weeks of social downtime with that, 1 to 2 weeks, and then you're out and about ready to go. So it's really quite remarkable what we can accomplish in the modern world of facial aesthetics.
1: Let's talk a little more about that when we come back from our break. But before we leave, or before we take a pause, we've got some great summer specials going on right
0: now. Yeah, our Love Our Local specials are always super popular in the summer. One of the most popular ones is called Filler Friday on Fridays in all of our clinics. And as Gina mentioned, we have six offices, two in Naples, Bonita Springs, Fort Myers, Cape Coral, and Sarasota. 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And then we also have a 20% off packages in the med spa. 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So those are great deals.
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1: 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I'm Gina Birch with Dr. Patrick Flaherty, Medical Director and Founder of the Azul Cosmetic Surgery and Medical Spas in Fort Myers, Naples, Bonita Springs, Cape Coral, and Sarasota. We've been talking about skincare a lot today and just some of the basics, because it is the foundation. When you want to go in and have that full face and neck lift, and you want that harmonious rejuvenation. You look at everything, and that's one of the things that I love about your philosophy here at Azul is you want things to look natural. You want to look like you want your patients to look like themselves, just a better, younger version.
0: Right.
1: And one of the ways to do that is to address everything. And because of technology and technique, you can do it everything at once.
0: Right.
1: In the surgical center.
0: Right. And that's exciting, you know, and it's powerful too, mm-hmm. because really it was in the late 90s when we started doing more comprehensive rejuvenation procedures. And I noticed the level of satisfaction, you know, really went up because when you don't do everything, the thing you skip, so to speak, ends up being what you notice in the mirror. So even though the other parts look great, you know, that were operated, the parts you didn't do, stand out actually mm-hmm. more by comparison. So doing everything at once is obviously the ideal way to do it. And you know, what would be involved with like a full face rejuvenation procedure? And as we mentioned, you know, not everybody needs everything. Some people have already had eyelids done, for example, which a lot of people have that done at an earlier age. Some people might have had other treatments, laser resurfacing, for example. Not everybody needs fat augmentation because some people retain volume in their face very well as they age. Other people will get, everybody gets a little thinner over age, but with loss of volume, but some more than others. So, you know, obviously every procedure is customized to the individual needs of the patient. But, there are patients where, you know, everything helps. And starting with the top of the face, you know, one of the greatest advances during the course of my career has been the evolution of the endoscopic brow lift. The original brow lift and what we call open brow lift techniques, where you make a large incision, essentially from the top of your ear to the top of your ear over the top of your head, what we call coronal incision. Those actually worked pretty well, but they were large incisions, guaranteed numbness. You could even have hair loss along the incision line. Just a much bigger procedure from the patient perspective. The endoscopic approach now is an approach where we make very tiny incisions hidden in the hair. And we don't take out any skin at all. We just release the internal part of the brow on the inside using delicate instruments and the aid of an endoscope because we can visualize. We don't have to open it up to see the anatomy. We can visualize it with an endoscope and get a proper release to the brow. And then we can reposition the brow to the height, shape, and contour that we want. And we use these more sophisticated internal fixation devices, all of which are absorbable. So they're very temporary, but they will hold the brow up in the position we want, and the brow will seal down and stay in that spot. So it's really great. We've gone from a very large incision, kind of a longer recovery time procedure, to very small incision, quicker recovery time procedure, with arguably better results because we have better visualization of the anatomy with the endoscope since it's magnified, and the internal fixation approach now allows us to really control the height, shape, and contour more accurately than the older technique. So huge improvement in terms of brow lifting. And really, when we're actually doing the surgery, it takes probably about 30 minutes to do an endoscopic brow lift once everything's numb and we're started, because it's very, again, small incisions. It goes very quickly with that approach. Eyelid surgery remains very popular, and eyelids do get heavy with age. That's probably the most common surgery we do, just because people get heavy upper eyelids, mm-hmm. extra skin, they get fatty pockets in the lower lid, they get redundancy of skin in the lower lids and wrinkles. So the typical things we will do in the eyelids is trim out some of the extra skin of the upper lid where it gets heavier hooded. If the fat pockets become more visible, which sometimes in the inner part of the upper eyelid you get those bags there, we can shrink or trim those bags out. Lower lid, we can remove extra fat if there's bags in the lower lid. We can tighten the skin either by trimming out a little skin or using our lasers, which work great. And you can use lasers to tighten the skin and get rid of wrinkles around the eyes without doing the whole face. So you can do that as a segmental procedure or part of a full face laser. So we have great tools to rejuvenate the eyes, and that makes a huge difference in terms of making the eyes look brighter. Bags, heavy upper eyelids, bags in the lower lid all make us look sad or tired. Mm-hmm. So it can have a huge impact, even just doing the eyelids, which obviously a lot of people come in just for eyelid surgery. Lower face and neck lifting, you know, the big change there has been the deep plane face and neck lift, which we've been doing for the last several years. That does give us better results, longer lasting results. And in fact, even though it sounds more invasive when you say deep plane lifting, it allows us to do less release of the skin. So in a way, in some senses, it's less invasive because we don't have to release as much of the skin because we're getting so much greater tightening at the deeper levels. The reason I like this procedure is I think you get a better jawline and neckline. And it's often we can avoid doing incisions under the chin because we can get so much lift posteriorly. We can avoid that extra incision, which is nice. Yeah. And so it's really been a game changer, I think, in terms of better jawline, better neckline, longer lasting results. And all of the doctors here use the deep plane lift, Dr. Bachman, Dr. Yee, as well as myself. We all have become convinced that it's a better way to rejuvenate the lower face and neck. You know, there are smaller things we do with these procedures like neck liposuction to get rid of the extra fat, or maybe a little liposuction of the jowl. If the jowls are too heavy, the jowl fat pad is too thick, we can trim that down delicately. The Renuvion is great for tightening. Somebody that maybe is younger that just has a full neck or has lost some of the jawline, you could do neck liposuction with Renuvion, no skin removal, improve the jawline and neckline, and we've seen nice results with that combination. With liposuction alone, you can shrink the skin up to about 10%, but with liposuction plus Renuvion, you can get almost 30% tightening of the skin. So can work really well for the right skin types. Unfortunately, aged skin that's a little more atrophic doesn't work as well. I find it works actually best for men with thicker skin because that skin responds better to some of that heat energy. But you can be evaluated and see what's right for you in that regard. And then, volume augmentation becomes really important. That's fat augmentation. Obviously, this is the era of fillers. We're using fillers for everything from temples to dark circles under your eyes, to augment the cheek, to strengthen the chin and jawline, fill in lines and creases, augment the lips. Fillers are great and, really indispensable because we can do so much with those just in the office with little or no downtime. But fat augmentation definitely has its role, and that's more of a holistic kind of comprehensive rejuvenation. So what we do with fat augmentation, we harvest the fat from your abdomen or flanks or inner thighs or wherever you have extra fat, but most commonly those three areas. We spin the fat down in a centrifuge, and then we layer the fat in very delicately with small little parcels of fat layered into the deeper tissues of the face. So it's a very elegant and technical procedure where we layer these little parcels of fat because their fat is living tissue. We want that tissue to survive when we're taking it from your abdomen and putting it into the face. So we have to do it in very small amounts. You can't squirt it in like toothpaste because then it wouldn't get a blood supply and most of it would die and just disappear. So small little parcels layered amongst the healthy surrounding tissue allows it to get a blood supply quicker, survive, and then it will be there for many years. And it's a wonderful procedure. And typically, again, we do a more comprehensive approach. So you do temples, upper lids, lower lids, cheeks, jawline, chin, around the mouth, and even the lips. So it's a nice filling of these areas, which gives you a softer, sort of a more three-dimensional rejuvenation. Lifting and tightening helps a lot, but filling also helps a lot because we lose volume from the face with age. And when we add volume back, it gives you that three-dimensional rejuvenation, which is super important. And it does help the facelifts last longer because you're filling out this envelope of tissue, which has become deflated. So it gives you a more natural result, a healthier result, and a longer lasting result. And also, as we mentioned, the growth factors and stem cells, having talked earlier with Kristen, your own growth factors and stem cells are concentrated when you do fat augmentation, when we spin it down in the centrifuge. And I was thinking, just a patient I saw yesterday, she goes, my skin is so great. This is like a month after a facelift with fat augmentation. And I was like, yeah, that's the growth factors that are actually, helping your skin rejuvenate. So it's a nice bonus effect you get when you do fat augmentation.
1: We always like those bonus effects.
0: Yeah.
1: And there are some bonuses, some great summer deals. Mm-hmm. If you go to AzulBeauty.com, you can find out about Filler Friday and Wrinkle Free Wednesday and a lot of the discounts on spa packages. 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Dr. Patrick Flaherty, it's been a joy, as always.
0: It was great, Gina, as always.
1: Have a great rest of your weekend.
0: Thank you so much. You as well.
1: I will. Gina Birch here. You're listening to Look and Feel Your Best. We'll be back next week with more.
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5: The dinner resumes. I'm Paul Stevens, Fox News. The White House Correspondents' Dinner back on Friday night.
6: This time, the gathering in Washington was more subdued with a smaller crowd and tighter security. The dinner was abruptly halted back in April by a shooter at the Washington Hilton, but President Trump insisted the gathering continue.
7: So in this country, we believe in freedom of speech. We settle our differences not with bullets, but with open and vigorous debate. And no deranged loser with a gun will ever change that. We can't let that ever happen.
6: The president delivering a rambling speech that praised some journalists and took pot shots at others. Chris DeMeo, Fox News.
5: 13 straight days of U.S. military strikes against targets in Iran, and now President Trump is hinting he might launch a major strike. Fox's Chandley Painter.
8: He says the military is locked and loaded. Even as talks continue, President Trump says Tehran remains far from a deal. The New York Times reporting U.S. intelligence believes Iran's new supreme leader may be more open to pursuing a nuclear weapon. As concerns grow inside the administration that China and Russia could be enabling Tehran, Trump says both leaders have assured him they are not arming Iran.
9: I don't think they'd want to have me disappointed.
8: Meantime, the standoff is spreading at sea. The U.S. military says it disabled a second commercial ship after it allegedly ignored four warnings and tried to breach Iran's blockade.
5: And the president recently warning the Iranian civil infrastructure could be targeted by U.S. forces, including power plants and bridges as well. France using a big specially adapted cargo aircraft to dump flame retardant on a wildfire that's forced the evacuation of tens of thousands of people, including many from some suburbs of the wine region of the city of Bordeaux. Fire crews are digging trenches and taking other steps to try and slow down and block that blaze. 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
23: 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I am your host, Tyler McCluskey, giving you all the facts, not feelings, in regards to your health insurance. Phone number to reach the show, as always, 239-800-0304 or online at rockethealth.com. And yes, we are back and better than ever. And as always, giving you the facts, not feelings, to your health insurance. And I say that again, repeatedly, because so many of you make bad choices and decisions about your health insurance based on feelings versus the facts. We all know how we feel about insurance. We hate it. We don't like it. We don't want to have to pay for it. And it better work the way that it's supposed to when we want to use it. But that's not the reality that we're living in the country of health insurance versus healthcare. So we try to give you the facts to make you the best educated consumer to use it to the best of your ability and save you the most amount of money in your pocket, while also, most importantly, giving you the coverage that you deserve and to protect you and your family. Today, we're going to be doing a little bit of different style, though. We have a massive Q&A section here that I think is going to probably really help you if you've been on the brink of making different decisions, wanting to make a change, but you didn't know how to, what might affect you because you think it doesn't affect everybody else, when a lot of you are in some of the same boat and situations in regards to your health insurance, your employer's insurance, and right here in Southwest Florida. So we will touch on that for everything in the Q&As. But I want to start with a little bit of the updates that we haven't had in the past couple of months, because once open enrollment was over, once the government shut down and reopened back up and they did not expand the subsidies, it's kind of been quiet. Unfortunately, as you all know, we've gone into this war with Iran. Gas prices started going up. There's been a lot of heat on both sides of the aisle. But we try to leave the politics out of it and keep it specifically on health insurance. And guess what? You, the consumer, continues to get absolutely screwed if you're not educated enough to make sure you have the best plan at the best price. So yes, this program is designed specifically to educate you and to try to get as many of you as possible to make a decision and move to a better insurance policy that can save you and your family money every single month. Again, when we talk about, we just went through our stats a couple weeks ago, so I'll say them again. We're not saving people $100, $200 a month. On average, we pulled our stats from 2025. Our customers save an average of almost $1,000 a month per family plan. $1,000 per month. It's 12 grand a year just in premium savings, let alone do you have a better network, better doctor coverages, better catastrophic coverage, whatever it might be. $1,000 a month in average savings goes right into your pocket. So we're going to talk and discuss a lot of those things that are happening. But again, the newsworthy part, Cigna just announced last week, they're ditching the ACA marketplace. They're gone. 2026 is going to be their last year offering health insurance on the marketplace. Remember, that's Obamacare, that's healthcare.gov plans. Now you think, oh, do I get a subsidy? Not, it doesn't matter. No, plans are offered through healthcare.gov, whether you get a subsidy or not. Cigna is now one of the largest health insurers in the country to be absolutely dismantled by the Obamacare system because they didn't hedge their bets and go onto the private market like United Healthcare did or Allstate or other ones. So with Cigna leaving the market on ACA, here's the trickle-down effect that will happen. As insurers start to see this, you would think maybe prices would get better, right? Because the other insurance companies like Florida Blue is going to pick up those customers. Wrong. They're actually going to increase their pricing even more now because they have more control of a monopolized market. So if anybody here has a Cigna health insurance policy and they've got the notice that Cigna was going out of the market at the end of this year, I ask you directly to take action now. Give us a call so we can review. What did you have? How much are you paying for it? Do you have the right coverage? And can we switch you now until waiting to the end of the year? See, when you wait till the end of the year, there's a lot of things that can happen from now until then. So the only thing that you can do is put it into your own control by getting onto a different program before it's too late. And these are not scare tactics that we try to tell you or just to sell you on something. Again, it's educating you to make the best decision possible for you and your family. So this Cigna leaving the marketplace is going to have a massive effect. And I'm going to tell you this, they're probably not the only ones. While we saw some insurers come back to that market under the Biden administration, which we all thought that was great for competition and more plans, but when the Biden administration just freely handed out these inflated subsidies that were unimaginable when you really look at the scale of things, all it did was destroy the Obamacare market even more. You guys all see it every single year, 20, 30% rate increases, deductibles going from 6,000 to 9,000 to 12,000, higher than ever. The Obamacare not offering the proper supplemental coverage to cover your deductibles if you have to go to the higher deductible plans. It is a mess out there. So how do you fix it? Luckily for this audience, this educated audience that listens every single week, you have a place in Rocket Health and rockethealth.com that is local and right here in your backyard that can help you navigate this market that is completely asinine. You shouldn't have to just put up and take whatever they give you. So if you or your family are on a Cigna healthcare plan that's going to be ending, if you're on any ACA policy right now and you think that you're paying too much and you want to review it, if you just did your taxes and found out that you had to pay back a subsidy last year, and boy, if you did last year, tell you what, this year's coming even harder. I ask you to please pick up the phone, give me or one of our agents a call. 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Go directly to our website. Does not go to any outside agent or agencies. Come directly to here to me. And believe it or not, because we're at this time of the year right now, open enrollment's over, tax time is over, all the people that we've been helping and new customers, you may even hear from me personally. I've been actually trying to jump in and help some of our local team and our agents that are here because we have been getting bombarded with different phone calls and in requests online that I may actually be the one that's calling you back and setting up that appointment. I kind of took a big step back over the last year as we have been just massively growing this business and growing the agents locally to help you guys out. If you talk to me, you know that we're going to get you a plan as fast as possible, get you through underwriting, make sure you're approved so that you guys are taken care of properly. 239-800-0304 or online at rockethealth.com. When we come back, we've got our first Q&A session here, and it's a very good exercise to go through that I had my team put together. I'll talk to you about it in a minute, but all of the Q&A sessions that we're going to have right here that I think will directly answer some of the top questions that you, the customers, have asked us over the past year and a half. We'll be right back. 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
23: 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We all hate it, but we have to have it. 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
23: Welcome back, everybody. 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We're back and better than ever. And as we talked about in the first segment, we are going into this Q&A session here right now that I'm going to read off some of the top questions that my staff and our agents put together that you all have asked them. And it comes across, again, in a way that it is. It's the customer asking these questions that I maybe don't get to address in our show all the time because I'm just going off of the knowledge that we have and the notes that we put together before our shows each week. So these are direct questions from you, the customers, our agents can buy out, and I'm going to kind of hit these from top to bottom, all right? Some of these are going to be very quick answers. Again, this is not, as much as you may think, it's not a sales tactic. It's just an education type show that I want everybody to have that right knowledge because when you do, you'll be the ones that are making the decision on your health insurance, not us. So simply put, a couple things. It's two parts of it. Why did my Obamacare premiums go up so much this year? Well, this is all due to two factors. Number one, government involvement in health insurance in general, mandating certain coverages and open enrollment guarantees prices will go up year over year. That's it. And then the last big picture of that is the subsidies. If you were used to getting subsidies prior years to this, during the COVID era, the Biden administration increased subsidies so high because the premiums went so high. And those had an end date of December 31st, 2025. So it was stuck with this administration, the Trump administration, to say, deal with it. We're going to hold you hostage to try to extend the subsidies. And this current administration didn't budge. They said, let them expire. You wrote this, figure it out. And the subsidies expired. Coupling on top of massive rate increases, that's exactly why premiums went up so much this year. Next, we do get this a lot. So it's very specific. Why is my deductible $9,000 if I'm already paying $1,200 a month? Again, I gotta answer this correctly with you guys so that it makes sense as to why it is the way that it is. Health insurance sucks. Health insurance is the only insurance that you purchase that you actually want to use. Think about that for a second. Health insurance is the only insurance that you purchase you want to use. Everybody has auto insurance. Do you want to use it? Absolutely not. You might have a $500 or $1,000 deductible and you hope you never have to use it. No accidents, no insurance to be used. Homeowners insurance. Everybody knows you have a deductible, $5,000, $10,000, $15,000, 2% of hurricane. Do you want to use your homeowners insurance? Absolutely not. Life insurance. I think that kind of speaks for itself. You purchase life insurance and you hope you never have to use it or you outlive it to your 100 years old. Health insurance, though, on the other end of it, is an insurance product that you're buying from a company and you want to be able to use it as many times as you need to. Now, the thought and the concept of that is not wrong because you should be able to access doctors for general preventative healthcare all the time. Again, preventative healthcare is a different topic and should be placed in a completely different bucket. But what happens is, and why, number one, the premiums are so high on Obamacare is because everybody's guaranteed issue that everybody can get it during open enrollment each year. And they had to continue to raise deductibles because people just use their insurance no matter what. And think about it. When it's a guaranteed issue style policy, it doesn't matter if your insurance is $1,200 a month or $5,000 a month. If you have to go get an open heart surgery the minute you bought the plan, and that surgery is $500,000, How will the insurance company ever put a program together for them to make money? You see, they're not always the bad guy, and that's not me standing up for the insurance care here, but it's a problem with the design of how it is. So deductibles are so high, with your monthly premiums are so high, is because of a broken health care system, which led into Obamacare breaking everything down. Again, we have options and solutions on the private market where we can massively bring your monthly premium down, still possibly keep your deductible maybe at $9,000 or $10,000 a month. But every plan with Rocket Health, we have riders that are attached to the policy that can cover your deductible at 100% in 24 different cases. And we'll talk more about that later. All right, what is the difference between Obamacare and private insurance? I don't have to spend a lot of time on that. You guys understand and know that enough that Obamacare, funded by the government, mandated style insurance, can only get it during open enrollment or certain special election periods. It has to take everybody, and there's no underwriting whatsoever. So your premiums can be much higher, and they can take everybody. Private insurance, you can still get on the private market, meaning through an insurance carrier or an agent. They can underwrite you, which means they can ask you health questions. They can ask you pre-existing conditions. And that's how they keep their premiums so much lower. Can I still qualify for private insurance if I'm self-employed? Absolutely. I would say that this is our number one customer, whether it being self-employed or retired, early retiree, bridging to Medicare. Our number one customer is in that scenario because you're the ones that are left with only two options, Obamacare or the private market. So on the private market, again, we go through underwriting, we find out the best plan, the best price, and we will show you how much more affordable it will be on a monthly basis. All right. Why do I make too much money for subsidies but still can't afford good coverage? Well, the good coverage aspect of it, again, we'll break it down to how much you need to use it up front or for catastrophic insurance. So I'm kind of lumping all of these questions in together, and I'm going to get on my team because some of these are somewhat in the same questions, but I understand why they're asking. You've got to retrain yourself and take your feelings out about your health insurance and how you want to use it. Health insurance should be something that you buy for the cheapest monthly premium without sacrificing catastrophic coverage. Because you can pay for your doctors, your out-of-pockets, for your preventative care at probably a much lower rate than, number one, what insurance will even cover, or the difference of premium towards an Obamacare-style plan. Again, if you're getting something through healthcare.gov, 99% of the time, you're on a restricted HMO. That gets back to the usability of the insurance. How good is your policy or not? I mean, the policy is good and great. It'll cover, you get cancer, you have a heart attack or stroke. But if you're restricted to an HMO and you have to be on a waiting list to get to specialist and you can't go where you want to go when you want to go, that's the problem. So it leads you into another question. Why can't I keep my doctor on an ACA plan? Because that ACA policy that you got probably is an HMO. So you're going to have to go to whatever primary care doctor they put you in or tell you is within network. And then you have to get referrals from them to go see any specialist that you want. The best part about the private market, and let's reiterate on this, almost every single one of them is a PPO policy, not an HMO. Go where you want to, much wider network of doctors, travel with it, not restricted to just Southwest Florida. 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We're just going to continue with the segment, but I'm going to go back to making sure that everybody has the phone number, the information, because if any of this applies to you right now, we want to be the ones that can help you locally in Southwest Florida. 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Going right into some of these other questions right here, I think these are very specific and good questions because, again, do I mention them at all? Tyler, can I switch plans mid-year? Great question. The answer is absolutely yes, period. Now, What are we going to switch you to? Why are we switching you? And what will you qualify for? See, when you look at it just with Obamacare, no, you cannot switch your plans mid-year. You cannot go from one Florida Blue plan to a Cigna ACA policy, Obamacare policy mid-year. You can't do that. You got to wait till open enrollment. But guess what you can do? You can right now today have a plan with Florida Blue on healthcare.gov. Getting a subsidy or not is irrelevant. And right now, mid-year, you can cancel that policy and go onto the private market. Pick and choose whatever plan you want. Now, what you need to do, if you're being educated properly from a professional, you need to make sure that you can qualify for that plan in the private market before you cancel your insurance. Remember, you never want to cancel your other insurance until you're approved for your new policy. Never know what can happen through underwriting or anything that might come up from that. So always remember that when you're switching. Switch whenever you want, mid-plan year, but do not cancel until you get that approval letter. Okay. Let me just skip through a couple of these here because we did get about 30 questions or so that our team put together. Here's a good one. Again, these are kind of more out in the open for discussion and debating. What's worse, high premiums or high deductibles? Well, the answer in theory should be higher premiums are the worst than having a high deductible. We can sit here all day long and go through the math and numbers, but guess what? The insurance carriers are pretty smart with how they price things. So unless you are getting an Obamacare plan that you know you have some major pre-existing conditions, you have a surgery upcoming, you have to use your plan at doctors weekly, monthly, everything else like that, maybe you might want to have a lower deductible. But again, when we were looking at the insurance aspect of it, meaning you don't know what's going to come up from it, it's a risk versus reward, you want to get the absolute lowest premium possible with a high deductible. That deductible can be anywhere from $7,000 to $15,000. As long as you have the riders included that cover your deductibles in the trigger events. So to give you an example, not to bore you too much with all the details, but if I were to tell you right now today, you can have a plan in the private market with United Healthcare through Rocket Health. 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Does that make sense? Right there, that should tell you absolutely not. That doesn't make sense. But also, on that plan with the higher deductible through Rocket Health, we make sure that your premium includes an accident rider, critical illness rider that states in the event of any accidental injury, cuts, burns, stitches, broken bones, or any diagnosis of a critical illness, cancer, heart attack, stroke, the rider triggers and it covers your deductible at 100%. Easiest way for you to save money, raising your deductible, packaging it together, is what we do 100% of the time. So always remember that if you are debating on what does that actually mean and what's better for me or my family. All right. 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You don't need referrals, wide, wide range of networks, and a great price. Next, kind of going through here, why do some plans require referrals? I just answered that question there. Then we got some Medicare questions. We don't have the time for that today. We'll stay more on the private here. All right. All right. Here's a very good one, actually. Very deliberate, to the point question. Tyler, are short-term insurance bad plans? Very good question. What is short-term insurance? Back during the Obama administration, and then again in the Biden administration, short-term insurance stated you can only have a policy for up to 90 days. That's it. Well, who the hell wants to have a health insurance policy that ends every 90 days? And you have to renew it, or you have to qualify again, or go somewhere else. The worst type of a policy. However, under the original Trump administration, and then now again back to the executive order from the current Trump administration, by definition, short-term insurance are longer than Obamacare insurances. You can have a short-term insurance plan for 3 years now. One of the primary products that we actually help people enroll in. So when you hear the word short-term, if you hear a negative connotation or from a doctor or from a friend or somebody else, they're thinking back to three-month policies through Obama and Biden. Current, quote-unquote, short-term, I don't even like to call them short-term. They are one-year to three-year policies, guaranteed renewable, covers pre-existing conditions on year two and three. Guess what? If you go get a new Obamacare plan right now today, if you even qualified, if you get on, you have a 6 or 7 month short-term policy to open enrollment. Those are the facts, not the feelings. So very, very good questions there. We're actually coming towards the end of the show already. So that did help us get through and bridge a lot of those questions. We will couple some of these into next week as well and build up more of these Q&As, because I think it does help us define directly what consumers are thinking about on a daily basis. Again, if you have any health insurance questions at all, but also if you are paying too much money for your current health insurance, if you are coming off an employer plan and are offered COBRA, or maybe you don't get offered COBRA, if you're bridging the gap to Medicare, if your ACA policy is simply too much, or you're on a plan that does not work for you, please pick up the phone. 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
1: 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I'm your host, Michael Crothers, and I'm the president and owner of Pure Air Conditioning. On this show, we talk about a variety of topics regarding your air conditioning and heating system. And if you listen to the show regularly, you know my goal is to educate and inform the listener so that you can make the best decisions in regards to your own air conditioning system. If I can deliver some knowledge that helps you make a better decision for you and your family's comfort, air quality, and quality of life, then I think I've done my job. An educated customer is always our best customer. I'm also very proud of the team that we have here. We invest heavily in the technology that makes us more efficient, and we invest heavily in training our staff so that we can deliver the best products and services to you, the customer. We have training every week for our technicians and installers so that we can be sure that they are as educated, efficient, and professional as possible before they enter your home. We also live here and are committed to giving back to the community. We support local toy drives, women's shelters, cancer charities, and other community programs. We will highlight some of these charities and programs during our shows. Pure Air Conditioning is also one of the larger companies in the area. We have clean vehicles, honest and upfront pricing, and the staff and resources to get to all of our customers quickly. So today, if you need help with your air conditioner, please contact us. There are some good air conditioning companies in the area. If you have found one, that's great. If not, I hope you can consider us your friend in the business. I'm confident that we can earn your trust. We only have time to really get into a few topics on each show. 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If you need immediate service right now, you can call us at 239-597-7873. That's 239-597-7873. And talk to a Pure Air employee who can answer questions and set up service calls. Okay, thank you for joining us and tuning into the show. This is going to be our midsummer question and answer show. I thought we would do the top three questions we get asked the

are going to discuss today are as follows. Number one, what can I expect out of my air conditioner's performance on the hottest days of the year? Number two, why does my air conditioning system seem to be running constantly, but my house is not maintaining the set temperature on the thermostat? Number three, what can I check myself before I call for service? And let's add some fun today and play myself, Michael Crothers, versus AI, or specifically ChatGPT. Maybe I'll take on Claude next week, but here's how we're going to do it. I'm going to give my answer first. Then we have preloaded answers from ChatGPT that I haven't looked at yet, and we'll discuss both of our answers. So here we go. What can I expect out of my air conditioner's performance on the hottest days of the year? Tough first question. First off, what do we mean by expect? What are those expectations? I'll assume we expect the system to cool our house to the desired set temperature, but we should get more into that. In fact, we should put a number on it. Let's assume that the expectation is that we expect our air conditioning system to cool our homes to at least 75. Why is that the expectation? Because the builder that built your home sized the air conditioner according to manual J calculation based on a multitude of factors about your home. When it was built, insulation, what kind of windows, what the square footage is, how high the ceilings are, etc. That manual J calculation that the builder sized and designed the air conditioner around has a target temperature of 75 degrees on the hottest days of the year. That being the expectation, now what to expect depends primarily on what type of system you have. And I don't mean brand. I mean what type, as in single stage, two stage, multi-stage, or variable speed. What are the capabilities of the machine in your home? If you have a single stage system, like probably 80% of the homes here in Southwest Florida, your system on the hottest days of the year will need to run for approximately 20 to 30 minutes an hour to cool your home, while cycling on and off two or three times per hour. So back to what can I expect? If I have a single stage air conditioning system, I should expect the house to cool to 75 if I want it to. And I would expect a relative humidity number to be around 56 to 64%. If I have a two-stage air conditioning system, I could expect my house to cool to 75 degrees and my relative humidity number to be around 52 to 56%. And if I have a variable speed air conditioning system, I should expect that my house can cool to 75 degrees and my relative humidity number to be around 46 to 52% inside the home. That's a variable speed compressor system. These numbers are exactly why I preach two-stage and variable speed systems, especially in an environment where outside the humidity is through the roof. I do an entire show on this that is available on our website at getpureair.com under the tab podcasts. A couple of real-life examples of expectations. I had a customer call me the other day after one of our maintenance visits. We were there the day before, and he wanted to know why the master bedroom won't cool down below 68 degrees at night. He says he's an extremely hot sleeper. I actually said, join the club. So it's important to set expectations, and I'm sorry to inform you, your air conditioning system is probably not large enough to cool your house to 68 degrees in the middle of summer. Furthermore, it's usually a surgeon or an operating room person that likes their bedroom cool at night. After all, they're in a very cold operating room all day. So what do we do for these situations? Ductless mini split in the master bedroom. They're super efficient. They'll cool a room down quickly without killing the electricity bill and cooling the entire house. ChatGPT says, here are some practical expectations. If it's 95 outside, many systems can maintain 75 to 78. If it's 100 plus outside, it may run continuously and allow the temperature to creep up a few degrees during the heat of the day. Continuous operation on very hot days is normal. Air conditioners are designed to run long periods. Since you're in Southwest Florida, where temperatures and humidity are both high, humidity control is almost as important as temperature. Well said, actually. A well-performing system should generally keep indoor relative humidity around 45 to 60%. Okay, my thoughts on ChatGPT's response. It had some good points.
But it's also extremely

0: vague when it comes to a well-performing system should keep you between 45 and 60%. That's not a target. That's an ocean. But it was also an extremely complicated question that could go in many directions, I suppose. Furthermore, the responses aren't correct or aren't incorrect. They're just vague and less useful than more clear numbers. It's just way too wide of a range on the humidity. And, you know, between 45 and 60% humidity, that's the difference between a builder's grade single stage system and a variable speed compressor system. All right, on to the next question. Why does my air conditioner unit seem to be running constantly, but my house is not maintaining the temperature I set on the thermostat? Okay, now we are talking about a service call. There are several factors that could be at play, either by themselves or even together with other factors. Let's see how many I can name off the top of my head. Clogged filters. Doors on the house are open. Poor ceiling insulation. Undersized AC system. Leaks in your ductwork. Partially clogged drain line that keeps tripping the float switch and sending your confused compressor into thermal protection mode. Bad capacitor for one of your components. Low refrigerant causing the coil in your air handler to partially freeze. Bad thermostat. Bad thermostat wiring. Bad batteries in the thermostat. Weak breaker in the main panel that keeps tripping. You get the picture. This is why I stuck with air conditioning out of all the construction jobs that are out there when I started doing air conditioning 22 years ago now. There could be a couple things going on at the same time. It's complicated. It requires you to use your brain. Here's an example. Your filter is clogged, so your coil is freezing up. But what you don't realize is that your coil is freezing a lot quicker than it should be because it's also slightly low on refrigerant. And you won't know that unless you get a professional company like Pure Air Conditioning out to your house that will go through the whole system so that you can be assured we won't have to return because we missed something. This is also a great time to mention we are still running an AC maintenance special, radio listeners only, for $59. We will arrive in a clean truck in a clean uniform and booties and perform a thorough AC checkup, which includes a free sanitization of your air handler at no extra cost. That's $59 for a comprehensive air conditioning maintenance. You must mention this ad. Okay, what does ChatGPT say to why is my air conditioner running but not maintaining set temp? Essentially, it's going to tell us, it looks like pretty much all of the examples I gave, but maybe a few more even. One was extremely hot weather. If outdoor temperatures are in the upper 90s or above, the system may simply be operating at its design limit. However, a properly functioning system should usually maintain temperature or be only a few degrees above the set point. Another one, it said, aging or undersized equipment. I did not say that. So an older system may lose efficiency over time, and a system that was undersized for the home may struggle during peak summer heat. So I agree with those additions. They are congruent with what we said about the hottest days of the year. So if we're keeping score, Mike 1, ChatGPT 1. Okay, next question. What can I check myself before I call an air conditioning company for service? And you may not realize this, but I actually love this question. If I can save you from having to place a service call for something silly, hopefully you'll call us when it's something serious. Puts us in an awkward position as a company when we have to go and be charging you a service call fee on a Saturday just to come out and show you where the batteries are in the thermostat or that the breaker has just tripped and needed to be reset. We talk about this stuff over the phone. And I'm not upset to come out to your house. I just like to save people money over something simple. Furthermore, this is exactly why I do the show. I'm all about transparency. I always have been, and education. And I believe that not only am I doing a service to you, the customer, and my company, but at the same time, I'm also helping to build trust in my industry. Sure, I'm not saving the whales, but hopefully I can save you from making a poor decision about your air conditioning system. So what are some of these things that you should check? I always say, like to start small, pick low-hanging fruit. So let's check the thermostat. How many times have we gotten a call from somebody with a Nest thermostat that said it lost connection and turns out it was the float switch, which is really the next thing I would even ask you to check is let's see if the float switch has water in it. But let's check the thermostat first. Does it need batteries? You know, and if we find that there's water in the float switch, then we need to get our shop vac out and put it on the drain line and see if we can get some algae out of that drain line. If it's too advanced or too complicated, please call us. We're out running calls every day of the week. Maybe even before the float switch, you could check the breakers in the main panel. You'll have a breaker for the air handler and you'll have a breaker for the condensing unit. Are they tripped? Do they look fully on? You could have had a power spike in the area. Let's turn them off and then turn them back on and give the system some time to go through its startup and run, maybe 10 minutes. If we have both machines running and still no cold air from the vents, it's time to chat with us on our website in real time at getpure.com or call us at 239-597-7873. Unless there is a set of refrigerant gauges you know how to use sitting around and an amp meter, you will want us, the air conditioning professionals, looking further into the system. Hopefully it's something simple. Finally, let's check that air filter, make sure that that thing isn't full of dust and whatever else, and pull that, you know, maybe even give the evaporator coil some time to de-thaw if it's possibly frozen up. Give it an hour and then try to restart it. ChatGPT was asked the same question. Its response is verify thermostat settings, check the air filter, check breakers and disconnect, which happens to sound like a lot like my answer, so I'm going to take the point on that. Mic 2, ChatGPT 1. Thanks for listening. I hope this helps someone avoid a service call. Okay, I'd like to give a local charity some time on the show. Amber's Antibodies is a charity that raises money for their grant program that helps local families that are dealing with the crushing financial struggle that cancer brings. They also provide funding for cancer research. I like to give to this charity because almost all of the money raised is kept local. They have a 100% volunteer board with almost no overhead. You can learn more about them at ambersantibodies.com. 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We will answer all of your questions regardless of them being on the show or not. It's also nice to answer some questions from customers because it allows me to get back to the grassroots level while educating you in the process. So let's get started. Let's start with a question from Dan in Naples. Dan asks, why is my outside unit so noisy? Thank you for the question, Dan. There are essentially three things that can make noise when your outside unit is running: a fan, a compressor, and a contactor. Many times when we hear people complaining about a loud outdoor system, it's got all to do with the fan on the top of the unit. It's most likely either an out-of-balance fan blade or seizing up fan motor, or a compressor struggling to run. It could even be a weird vibration noise from a loose screw. So in conclusion, Dan, we really need to get out there and get eyes and tools on it. If the outside unit is making noise but the fan on top is not running, then you should shut the system down immediately at the thermostat before that compressor burns up, and of course call the professionals right away. Hopefully you choose us. And for anyone else that might be in need of service right away, we are always on the road fixing air conditioners every day of the week. So call Pure Air Conditioning at 239-597-7873, or you can visit us on your phone or computer at getpureair.com. Okay, let's answer another question from Matt in Bonita Springs. Matt asks, what can I do to help clean and maintain my system myself between maintenance checkups? All right, thank you for the question, Matt. I talk pretty extensively about filters on other shows. Again, these shows can be found on our website at getpureair.com. Filters are by far the best thing you can do to ensure your system has less problems. Air filters are not just about having clean air. They also help the air conditioning system stay clean and running efficiently. So if you want to save money on your electricity bill, having a clean coil and clean air will help you do that. When the coil inside the air conditioner is clean, it's going to dehumidify and cool your home much better than when it is dirty. When the coil is dirty, it is essentially blocked from cooling the air passing by it. That means the air coming out of your vents is not going to be as cold as in your house, is not going to be as dry as it could be. So please, be on top of your filters. I recommend you set reminders in whatever calendar you use. I set up a reminder in my phone for my house so that every 90 days I'm replacing my filter without fail. Something else you can check for yourself is the condition and cleanliness of the coils on the outdoor unit. If you see a bunch of grass clippings stuck to the bottom of the coil, you could take a garden hose and only when you have the system off at the thermostat, gently spray off any grass clippings, leaves, dryer vent lint, dirt, dust, anything like that off the coils. Even construction dirt and just years of buildup can cause blockage on the outdoor coil, which in turn makes the entire system less efficient and unable to cool as well as it could if it were clean. And please, do not use a pressure washer. Too much pressure could bend the fins, creating an airflow restriction, which happens to be exactly what you are trying to avoid by cleaning these fins. So, you know, just again, system off at the thermostat, normal water pressure on the coils, let it dry for 10 minutes or so, and kick the thermostat back on. These systems are meant to run in the rain. You'll be fine, but I do recommend you shut the system down before taking a garden hose to them. We do clean coils on every maintenance visit, and we are offering a special for radio listeners. It's $59 for a complete maintenance visit. That's the only place I'm offering such a low price, by the way. So, again, you can visit getpureair.com, where you can request a time without having to even pick up the phone. But if you want to call us, our phone number is 239-597-7873. Okay, this next question kind of relates to the one we just answered about things you can do yourself. This one is from Cheryl and Marco. Cheryl says, "Hey, Mike, I've been listening to the show for years now and just wanted to say keep up the good work." Thank you, Cheryl. "My husband wants to go out and use the shop vacuum every few months, and he says he pulls sludge out every time. Is this normal?" And thank you for the question, Cheryl. A lot of people ask us about using a shop vacuum to suck out the drain line in between maintenance visits. This is not something you should have to do, however, if your drain line is running with the proper pitch and is run properly outside. If your spouse thinks they have to break out the shop vac every few months so the system doesn't shut off, there's got to be an underlying issue that is not being addressed that should be addressed. But again, usually that issue involves the drain line not having enough pitch or drop. So in all my years, you know, I've seen all sorts of stuff, like people set a box of Christmas decorations or a box of extra tile on top of the drain line up in the attic, if the air handler's up in the attic. And what that'll do is that'll actually cause that drain line to bow, create kind of a U at that spot, you know, because there's pressure on top of it, and it's going to prevent the water from having enough pitch to drain out. Some systems are installed improperly and don't have enough pitch right away. So that kind of dooms you to think that it's a lemon right off the bat when it's not. It's just a drain line issue. But these are things we look for on every maintenance visit, regardless if we have installed the system or not. There are things we can do other than replacing the drain line. Condensate pumps can be really useful here too. But the best thing you can do is to have us come out and do our complete maintenance checkup for $59. You can book us online at getpure.com, or you can call us, 239-597-7873. We will clear and flush your drain line and let you know if something else could be done, especially if you're having a ton of drain issues. We also go a step further and treat the drain pan inside of the unit with a chemical made for air conditioners. This prevents algae from building up there before it gets into the drain line. So again, thank you for the question. All right, Samuel in Fort Myers asks, "Why do I have one room in the house that won't stay cool? And it happens to be one of the closest rooms to the air conditioning system." Thank you for the question, Samuel. All right, this is a pretty common situation that we find, particularly on older homes with only one return or air filter in the entire house. And that's going to be my guess, is that there might be plenty of air going into the room, but maybe not enough air being pulled back out of the room in the form of a return. I would also guess that this room has a southern or western facing window in it, adding to the heat load, but maybe not. Of course, the sun sets in the west. So towards the latter part of the day, when it's already hotter to begin with, those rooms with those windows facing west are going to heat up faster because of that sun exposure. You know, window treatments will help with that, but, you know, inevitably heat will get through. So I would suggest that you have us come out and do a ductwork evaluation to see what the whole picture looks like. Solving a few airflow issues will also make your home much more comfortable, and it'll lower your electricity bill. So homes built prior to 2000 tend to lack adequate return air and have many hot and cold rooms. The good news is, if there's attic space above the rooms, this can be fixed by adding a return into some of those hot rooms. Also, I feel like I need to add something here in regards to the ductwork when you are replacing an air conditioning unit. Okay, 95% of these duct systems need some sort of modification when putting in a new system. The new system may run with the original ductwork, but it will not run as efficiently as it could until the duct system is modified to handle the extra efficiency and airflow that these new systems need. My recommendation is that if your home is built before the year 2000, that you have us or someone come out and look over your duct system. We'd be happy to do so on our $59 introductory maintenance for radio listeners. But please, if you're looking to have your entire duct system looked at, let's set you up for a morning call. Let's try to not do that in the afternoon. All right, thanks for the question. Dave from Bonita Springs, next question here. Why does my Nest thermostat go blank and send me a message that it is offline, but when I get back home, it's working again? All right, thank you, Dave, for the question. These Wi-Fi thermostats, regardless of whether it's a Nest or another brand, they all need a constant supply of low voltage to charge the small internal battery. Because they're connected to the router constantly, they always have power on them. And they need this battery to maintain the signal to your router so that it stays online. So most of the time when we see one of these thermostats go offline, it's actually because of the drain line, and more specifically the float switch. What ends up happening is the drain line backs up, it pops the float switch, which floats, of course, when it's displaced by water in the drain line. That in turn cuts the power to the thermostat, which is the power that's keeping that internal battery charged as well. Eventually, that battery dies and sends you a signal that your thermostat is offline. And I'll throw you a curveball. Now that these Nest thermostats have been out for a while now, some of the batteries are going to go bad too. So if your thermostat is older than 5 years, it's also possible that the battery inside of that Nest thermostat or Wi-Fi thermostat is not storing charge as well as it used to. Super easy fix here. You know, if you want to go buy the same exact thermostat, swap out the face, you know, we can do that for you on a maintenance, no big deal. The wiring is already done for you. You can do it yourself, actually. But you do need to go through the manual and make sure it's set up properly, because a lot of these thermostats are default set up for gas furnaces for up north. So it's important to remember that, too. So if you're not sure, just, you know, let's get it knocked out on our maintenance, on our $59 maintenance. So again, thank you for the question. I really appreciate it. And I hope we all learned a little something from this segment. Thank you. Okay, that's all the time we have for the show today. Again, if anyone out there is in need of service or wants to get on our schedule for maintenance, please call us or reach out to us on our website at getpureair.com. 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
3: Dinner, part two. I'm Daria Albinger. Fox News, a rescheduled White House Correspondents' Dinner was held last night in Washington a few months after the first one was cut short by gunfire.
4: As I said 3 months ago, the show must go on. We were backstage, and we both wanted to just have it go on, whether it was 2 o'clock, 3 o'clock in the morning, it didn't matter.
3: And the president finally got to give a speech.
5: First jokes was about HHS Secretary RFK Jr., who has been known to make some headlines over roadkill.
4: Delicious beef tenderloins, very special beef. And I want you all to know that Bobby Kennedy is right here. Personally ran over the cow in his car.
5: And he also roasted California Senator Adam Schiff, who he has mocked many times before, and he certainly didn't hold back.
4: I hate some people. You know, I shouldn't say this. I'm not supposed to hate. I'm supposed to love everybody. But he's a terrible person.
5: He did address the safety and security concerns and gave a big shout out to the U.S. Secret Service and law enforcement and just thanking them for protecting and serving and keeping everybody safe.
3: That's Fox's Christina Coleman. The president again talking about a big attack on Iran. Fox's Rebecca Castor in Washington.
6: U.S. Central Command did not announce any new strikes on Iran last night. The president says diplomatic talks have resumed, but he could still greenlight this massive attack he's considering at any point.
7: I think they're getting more and more serious as the days go by.
6: Now there's another unexpected disruption to the flow of oil in the Red Sea. Iran's proxy in Yemen, the Houthis, are blocking Saudi shipping and fired on at least 3 oil tankers this week. President Trump warned them to stand down or Iran would face the consequences.
3: Democrats in Maine holding their nominating convention. They have just selected Troy Jackson to run for U.S. Senate. 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
1: Welcome back in here to Clay and Buck Show. There's something that keeps happening year in and year out when it comes to voter fraud, discussions, debates, policy decisions. Republicans say our role, and Trump is

0: open to frauds, and we should do something about it. And the standard line you get from Democrats, and this has been going on for as long as I've been talking about this stuff, so, and even longer than that, the standard line from Democrats, Clay, is always, that doesn't happen. That's, why are you saying this? That's just racist. Racist? Well, voter ID is racist? Having only citizens on the voter rolls is racist? Well, what's, now it's like when they call you a fascist. It's just bad. I don't like you. It has nothing to do with the actual conduct or the argument or anything else. It's just, it's their attack phrase of choice. But then this problem always happens, Clay. They'll say no one cheats in elections, and then somebody will get indicted for cheating in an election, right? Somebody will actually get in hot water for breaking the laws in some congressional race or something else. Okay, fine. It happens. It doesn't happen that often. This is the wash, rinse, repeat of voter fraud discussions without even getting into 2020 talk necessarily. Just, this is just the reality of it all the time. So Trump gave this speech about the problems with our election integrity. And sure enough, there was a lot of hemming and hawing about how all this is, he's just making up these numbers and everything else. Okay, but then just one state comes forward and says, we've got a problem. We actually have thousands of people who are not American citizens, who are, in fact, registered to vote in U.S. federal elections, which is a problem. And you even have over at CNN, he's still there. Jake Tapper, still doing his thing. Cut seven. Listen to Mr. Fake Tapper.
1: Mikey, Cheryl, the governor of New Jersey, yes, made this announcement today. A surprising announcement. Nearly 400 non-citizens voted in New Jersey elections as a result of what she calls a serious software error. Governor Cheryl posted this quote. Quote, as the Trump administration tries to weaponize elections for political gain, I am ensuring we protect our elections. She goes on to say the difference is simple. When we find a problem, we don't hide it, deny it, or invent conspiracies. We investigate it, we fix it, and we tell the public. I have to say, though, for Democrats, I'm not saying that the Save America, the Save Act is going to pass, but this is not good for Democrats' argument that there's no such thing as undocumented immigrants voting.
0: Yeah, there's no, because that is their, Clay, the claim is it doesn't happen, period, full stop. They don't vote in elections. And also, there's not widespread non-citizen registration, which would obviously make voting a whole lot easier. Well, the registration thing is clearly a problem. That took them a couple of days to have to admit.
2: President Trump said last week that we know 278,000 people who are not eligible are on voter rolls just based on reviewing four states. New Jersey now comes out. I'm guessing, Buck, that somebody had this information and was going to write about it. That's the only reason why I can think why Mikey Sherrill would come out. I was reading the review or the write-up about this in the New York Times this morning. I read it so you don't have to. And what did they say, going to your point, Buck? They said, yes, 6,600 people were illegally registered, and also 400 illegal voters cast ballots, but that's a tiny percentage overall. And this doesn't matter in the grand scheme of elections. Buck, Arizona had their primary last night. The current Secretary of State in Arizona, I believe, won her race by 250-ish votes. 400 illegal voters could have swung that election in Arizona. And do you think there might be 400 illegal voters in Arizona? I do. And it reminds me a lot of what we hear all the time. It actually reminds me a lot of the trans argument. I'm going to get into that a little bit on the women in sports because Sophie Cunningham has spoken out about that. But, Buck, what it reminds me of is they always say, well, it's not that big of a deal. Okay, why don't we solve it? You and me, like if my son, like think about this in your own, I have three boys. If one of them gets a D, thankfully, to my knowledge, I don't think it's happened, but if one of them gets a D in a class and they otherwise get A and Bs, how well would you take your son or your grandson saying, well, mom, dad, grandma, grandpa, yeah, I got a D, but really it's a small thing relative to all my other grades. It's not, that argument doesn't fly very well with you as a parent. Well, I did pretty well everywhere else. Yeah, but you got a D. We're going to fix this. 400 illegal voters. I mean, Mark Wayne Mullen, Marco Rubio, I think they should immediately track down all 400 of these voters.

0: Welcome back in, Clay and Buck. Let's have some fun with this going forward. New Hampshire poll just came out, Buck. And it's not going to be a surprise. Vance and Rubio are at the top of the New Hampshire polls, as you would expect on the Republican side. Not a lot of drama there. There's a new leader, according to this poll in New Hampshire, Buck. AOC is now up top of the line in New Hampshire. Let me hit you with some of this data. I know it's a little bit early, but I'm telling y'all, as soon as we get to January of 27, the midterm is going to happen and people are going to be like, oh, whatever, you know, turn the page. They're going to impeach Trump. They're going to do whatever they're going to do. Nobody's going to care. And it's going to immediately turn to Iowa, New Hampshire. Remember, big story, Democrats still have to pick what is going to be the first state for them. Last cycle, it was South Carolina. New Hampshire, AOC 1, Mayor Pete 2, Mark Kelly, Arizona Senator. Could he be the bland white guy that is attractive to Democrats, the Trojan horse, as it were, Buck, that they use like they did Biden?
1: Yeah, Biden without the dementia and the military cred, so that's good.
0: Gavin Newsom collapsing. I really think as people spend time with Gavin Newsom, they like him less.
1: He's just waiting for his moment, Clay, all right? He's out there getting sun on his face, wind in his hair in Malibu. Gavin's going to make a comeback.
0: Bernie, who probably wouldn't run and you would think would endorse AOC. I mean, Bernie's 84, 85, whatever the heck he is now. And then Kamala. So Kamala's not going to do well with white voters. She never has. Where is the first primary going to be? If it's South Carolina again, Kamala wins in a landslide, that primary.
1: I think this is going to be the most interesting Democrat primary we have seen since Barack Obama became Hillary Clinton's worst nightmare. I really do believe that. I think it's going to be really fun to watch and analyze and talk about. So I'm looking forward to that. Because we have an embarrassment of riches on the right. Too many good people that could step in. You know, that's a whole other thing. On the left, it's going to be like a giant melee of clowns.
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6: Another gathering. I'm Paul Stevens, Fox News. The White House Correspondents' Dinner back last night.
7: This time, the gathering in Washington was more subdued with a smaller crowd and tighter security. The dinner was abruptly halted back in April by a shooter at the Washington Hilton, but President Trump insisted the gathering continue.
8: So in this country, we believe in freedom of speech. We settle our differences not with bullets, but with open and vigorous debate. And no deranged loser with a gun will ever change that. We can't let that ever happen.
7: The president delivering a rambling speech that praised some journalists and took pot shots at others. Chris DeMeo, Fox News.
6: Meantime, the president voicing his opinion on another Middle East issue. He says Saudi Arabia must form official ties with Israel before he'll sign off on a civilian nuclear deal.
9: A landmark agreement for U.S. firms to develop a nuclear energy infrastructure in Saudi Arabia is now in doubt after President Trump added a new condition to the deal, Saudi Arabia joining the Abraham Accords.
10: It's time now that they do it. They and others didn't want to do it because of the problem that they had with Iran. You don't have that problem anymore. You don't have a great power there anymore.
9: But linking Saudi Arabia, establishing diplomatic ties with Israel, was not a condition initially announced when the deal was heralded by the Energy Department earlier this week. Saudi Arabia's crown prince says his country won't recognize Israel without the establishment of a Palestinian state. At the White House, Jared Halpern, Fox News.
6: And Troy Jackson securing the Democratic nomination for the U.S. Senate from Maine. He replaces Graham Platner, who won the Democratic primary in June, but he had to withdraw from the race earlier this month following allegations of sexual assault. Troy Jackson will now face longtime GOP Senator Susan Collins in November in a race that could decide which party controls the U.S. Senate. 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
24: 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All along.

0: Well, excuse me. Welcome back in here to Clay and Buck. Brad in Texas wants to chat with us. Brad, you got an interesting background, buddy. Tell us what's going on here.
1: Hey, guys, thanks for having me on. Yeah, I and I'll be really quick here. Became Secretary of State in 2005. The first legislation I had introduced, passed, and signed was to require the use of paper ballots in Montana. That became really important in the election cycle of 2006. We had a tied House of Representatives, 50-50. The governor was a Democrat, and under Montana law, that meant control of the House went to the Democrats. So we had a tied House race in 2006. We took those paper ballots down to that district, sat around the table, and put each ballot in each stack until we were done. Three votes shifted to the Republican candidate, which shifted the control of the House of Representatives in Montana. So the point there is, obviously, voter fraud does not need to be rampant in order to have a huge impact. And then just real quickly, one other observation, and that is this, guys. Maintaining election integrity is absolutely critical, but what is even more important is for us to maintain the confidence that the American people have in the outcome of the process.
2: Amen. Thank you for the call, Buck. This is why one of the characteristics for conflict when it comes to warriors, when it comes to politics and everything else, it's not just impropriety. It's the appearance of impropriety. That's the legal standard. Why? Because if it starts to look like something is not on the up and up, the mere fact that people start to distrust it is a significant factor as well. This is why we've been hammering California's, I think, probably still counting votes from that primary. I don't think anybody could argue that the longer elections drag on and the more illegals we find who are casting ballots, again, 400 illegal voters that we know of in New Jersey, the less anyone can trust the outcome of any of these races.
0: This is why the Democrats usually end up just slinging insults on this stuff, because their argument is not sound.
2: Amen.
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5: The headlines move on, but the heartache and terror do not in different parts of Israel. Iran and its terrorist proxies continue to plan their next attacks on Israel, but Israel's IDF is not only defending their people, but they're also standing on the front lines against terror that threatens their entire region.
6: Even when the news crews leave, the International Fellowship of Christians and Jews remain. Every day they are on the ground providing life-saving aid. 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Widowed earlier this year and living alone, she was trapped inside by the blast. Thankfully, she was not injured, but she remains displaced. 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
7: 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No different from Charlie Crist. You could even argue worse. And who does David Jolly pick for his fellow statewide candidate? Gwen Graham, someone who's lost statewide. She lost.
4: 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Right all along.
8: Fox News, I'm Daria Albinger. Maine's Democratic Committee has selected Troy Jackson to run for the U.S. Senate. The former Republican state senator replaces primary winner Graham Plattner, who stepped down over sexual assault allegations. The Justice Department is suing Colorado for giving in-state tuition assistance to undocumented immigrants.
9: It's up to each state to decide who is a Coloradan, who's a Texan, who's an Oklahoman. Of course, it's up to the United States of America to decide who's an American, but there's a big difference there, right? Like, you have to be in Colorado 6 months and a day, and then you have to pay taxes in Colorado.
8: Governor Jared Polis speaking to Fox News. He says under those terms, the students qualify as state residents. The U.S. has carried out nearly 2 weeks of airstrikes on Iran. President Trump says they will continue until Iran is serious about a peace deal. 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
10: Southwest Florida is MAGA country. 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
11: I'm Chris Collins, and I approve this message.
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0: Any time that Ossoff has broken with Democrats on any meaningful issue, I mean, you're in a purple state there in Georgia. And we like to think of it as red, but, you know, there's recent Senate races, unfortunately, have indicated otherwise. But the reality, it seems, is that with Ossoff, you get somebody who tries to charm just enough voters to stay in office, but votes along with the left 25 to 30% of the Democrat Party.
1: Oh, yeah. Yeah, you know, and a good example is that, you know, I've heard people down in South Georgia, oh, he came down here and talked a good game. He show sounded good. But then he went back up there and voted against the farm bill, which was sitting in the working families tax cut plan. So, yeah, he'll go talk, tell you whatever you want to hear. But when it gets down to it, you know, you don't have to take my word for it. You don't have to take his word for it. Just look at our voting records. Look at what we've been able to accomplish, because he's a one-term U.S. senator. He's been there almost 6 years. I'm just a one-term congressman. Look at what we've been able to do in the time that we've been up here and who we've actually been delivering for. That tells the story in itself. Not just the fact that I come from a small business background. I've been in trucking all my life. Just a good blue-collar, solid business. This guy's never had a real job in his life. He's never had a real job. He won't ever have to work in his life. And we've got the right story, we've got the right message, and we've got the right voting record that really reflects the state of Georgia. And in November, we'll make sure that we fire John Ossoff, and you're going to have the right U.S. senator up there to represent the people of the state of Georgia.
2: How can people help if they're listening right now? You're right. If you were to flip this seat, if Democrats were to lose this Georgia Senate seat, as they should, then there's no pathway whatsoever to them taking back control of the Senate. It becomes impossible. How can people help you?
1: Sure, they can help us out and go to MikeCollinsGA.com. Help us out financially. Help us out. Spread the word. Get out there on social media and back us up. Talk to folks. You know people in Georgia. We've been out there. You know, we just got through with a big primary and a runoff. So we've been out there. We're going to continue to stay out on the road making laps around the state of Georgia. I tell people it's kind of like NASCAR, man. We just out there making laps and letting people know really what's been going on in Washington, D.C. because so many people are busy. I mean, they've got lives to live and families and jobs and trying to make a living. And so we'll continue to get that message. You know, if you look at all the polling data that's ever been out there, I'm the only candidate that has been either tied with or in the margin of error, John Ossoff. And so we look forward to just pushing that message on out there and getting this thing across the finish line.
2: Amen. He's Mike Collins. It's a big race. It's an important race. Do everything you can, not only in Georgia, but elsewhere to help him get the dub. We appreciate the time, sir. Happy to help out as the campaign continues.
1: Thank you. Good talking to y'all.
2: Thank you. That's Mike Collins in Georgia. That race, a huge one. And they have an open governor's race, too. So there's going to be a big decision to be made in Georgia, along with Michigan. I would argue those two states are probably the two most important out there. In this midterm, when you look at open governor's races and Senate races as well.
3: Looking for normal in a crazy world? Clay and Buck have your back.
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2: Born on America's darkest day of September 11th, the Tunnel to Towers Foundation has been helping America's heroes ever since. Heroes like United States Army Sergeant William McKenna. Motivated by the tragedy of 9/11, he enlisted and served two tours in Iraq where he was exposed daily to toxic chemicals from burn pits.
0: Less than a year after returning from his final tour, William lost his life to T-cell lymphoma. 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
2: In this 25th anniversary year of 9/11, we continue to see the lasting impact that day has on our heroes and their families. 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

0: Listen as Clay Travis and Buck Sexton recap another week of exposing hypocrisy and fight to protect our freedom. This is Clay Travis and Buck Sexton. Sound off.
1: Third hour, Clay and Buck, that's going right now. Thank you very much for being here with us. Covered a lot of ground today. Talked about the Mamdani Kami address to, well, anyone who wanted to watch about how he thinks that Benjamin Netanyahu is a terrorist and should be, or a war criminal. Well, really the same idea. And should be arrested, which is madness. He's not going to do that, of course, so the whole thing is just a stunt, but it is a stunt that has gotten a lot of attention. We also have some data from Harry Enten that I would like to get to, and some we talked about the voting situation and voter rolls having a number of people on them, thousands of people who are, in just the state of New Jersey, who are non-citizens. That's a problem. That's not good. But there's something I wanted to spend a few minutes on, which is Clay. Representative Brandon Gill out of Texas, he's doing some great stuff. I don't think he has a background as a lawyer or in law, but he's good at the cross-examination regardless. Is he? I don't think he's an attorney, but he has been doing...
2: It's a great question. He is very good at the cross-examinations.
1: Yeah, so he has been pushing on a number of issues with these congressional hearings, and this is one that I thought should get some attention here. There is still very much a lot of woke nonsense all throughout the culture, the government, and America that needs to be uprooted stem and branch. Is that right? Root and branch. Root and branch. Not stem and branch, right? Is that?
2: I think you can say stem and branch, too. I think both of those work.
1: All of it. How about we just go all of it? All of the above. We ought to just take that stuff out. It's not good. Now, this was interesting. There were some questions that he asked. For example, one, and I don't think we have this one, but guys, if you could pull it. He asked if why they're selling Latina Power T-shirts in Smithsonian museums. It's like a fair question. Like, what? Why are we selling? Like, what is Latina Power? I mean, again, I'm not like, oh my gosh, Latina, but you know. Would you sell Black Power T-shirts in the Smithsonian? Would you sell? Well, we all know they wouldn't sell white Power T-shirts in the, right?
2: So would flip a lot of.
1: That would be a problem. Yeah. That would be a problem. So there's an awareness that there are some limits here. There are some levels. There's some propriety or lack thereof with all this. We all know that. And here he is asking about the Smithsonian. Which is, the Smithsonian National Museum of American History. He asked the director of the museum why the Smithsonian had listed politeness as part of, quote, white supremacy culture. Play 13.
3: Is it important to be polite?
4: Yes, sir.
3: It's also interesting because the same mass action toolkit that your organization has been promoting references politeness as a defining characteristic of white supremacy culture. Ma'am, are you a white supremacist?
4: No, sir.
3: You're not. Can you help me square why your organization says that being polite is part of being a white supremacist?
4: I'm not exactly familiar with that passage of the mass action toolkit.
1: Buck, I'm not familiar with that, but I think we know what he's talking about here.
2: Well, here it is. I pulled it up at Ian. At End Wokeness on Twitter posted this earlier today. Here is what the Smithsonian defined white supremacy as. Have you seen this full list? This is great. I think we may have talked about it a while back, but here are the things that white supremacy represents. According to the Smithsonian, which again, I think it's really important to mention, it's the Smithsonian! Like, it's the place where you should go to see the dress that someone wore at an inauguration. It's the place where you should go to see the ruby red slippers from Gone with the Wind. It's a place that should celebrate. It's on the National Mall. It should celebrate American exceptionalism, the greatest country that's ever existed in the history of the world. Many of our, I believe I'm correct in this, tons of taxpayer dollars go to support this for everyone. Okay, Buck, Here is what white supremacy is, according to the Smithsonian. Individualism and self-reliance, white supremacy. Nuclear family structures, white supremacy. Rational, linear thinking, white supremacy. Work before you play, white supremacy. Plan for the future, white supremacy. Protect property, white supremacy. Avoid conflicts, white supremacy. Manage time, white supremacy. Be polite. All elements of white supremacy, according to the Smithsonian.
1: According to the Smithsonian, then, foundational and essential elements of a healthy and thriving civilization in the world today are white supremacy. And how, what does that say the Smithsonian is really saying?
2: Yeah. I mean, and I would just say we got a lot of Hispanic, Asian, Black listeners out there, people of a variety of different backgrounds. If you are a parent or a grandparent and you were trying to instill values in your child or your grandchild, individualism, self-reliance, yes, you would want that. Hopefully you would encourage your son or daughter. I say it every day, get married, have kids, have a nuclear family structure. That's a good thing. Rational, linear thinking, good thing. Work before you play. Plan for the future. Protect property. Avoid conflict. Manage your time well. Be polite. This is just the foundation of any kind of success for any child of any ethnicity in the world. All of these are basic frameworks, I think, to be successful. The fact, I mean, if anything, I would be insulted if I were another race that all of these frameworks are being described, to your point, Buck, as indicative of whiteness, as opposed to just indicativeness of behaviors that are likely to lead to success in life, no matter where your background is beginning, right? I mean, this is crazy.
1: But the politeness, for example. Really? Politeness? Because the absence of politeness is rudeness. So other cultures celebrate rudeness? Or rather, if you celebrate politeness, you are engaging in white supremacy? That you might say, well, what? This is in a taxpayer-funded, you know,
2: theoretically nonpartisan
1: museum
2: that everyone who is a citizen should be able to go to and feel better about the country. I think that's important. This isn't, you know, some privately supported crazy town independent museum. This is how, I think this is an important story, Buck, to your point, because it reflects the degree to which people with far left-wing, frankly, communist worldviews who want to tear down the United States have managed to rise to power and take over the internal dynamics of so many of these organizations.
1: We have now the conversation about Latina power. And here it is. Representative Brandon Gill speaking again to the Smithsonian National Museum director about this issue. Play 29.
5: What is Latina power?
4: Latina power would be the forces derived from being a Latina.
5: Do you think that it's appropriate for the Smithsonian Institution to sell Latina power paraphernalia, hats, mugs, other things that say Latina power?
4: I believe that the merchandise our store sells.
5: I'm asking you if it's appropriate.
4: Tries to reflect the richness of the communities.
5: So your testimony is that it is appropriate?
4: Those are your words, sir.
5: I'm asking you, is it appropriate to sell Latina power paraphernalia? It's a yes or no question.
4: I don't have control over what is sold.
5: I'm asking you if it's appropriate. I didn't ask you if you have control over it. Is it appropriate?
4: I understood, sir. Yeah.
5: Yes or no?
4: Again, we strive to represent all Americans and including
5: Is it appropriate, yes or no?
4: We strive to represent all Americans in our museums, including in our merchandise.
5: Is that right? My yes, time's up.
1: And is it polite when we talk about this? Are we supposed to do the Latina thing? Or do we just say
2: I
1: Latina?
2: It was Latinx. Oh, I thought it was Latinx.
1: That's a fair point. Why are we assuming gender here?
2: I mean,
1: we don't know. We don't know. It should be Latinx power.
2: Latinx power. That's where I, you know, I personally.
1: It's totally true.
2: I was deeply
1: offended.
2: Really
1: upsetting. Really? I'm offended. I mean, I'm offended on their behalf, honestly, right now, on the Latinx community's behalf not Latinx.
2: I don't even think this is a microaggression. I think this macro. Is a macro aggression.
1: Yeah. Yeah, we've gone macro. It's
2: very
1: sad.
2: Disappointed that we Big could deal. End up yeah. in this situation where we're showing so little respect to the Latinx community. I do think it would be funny. This is why I can never work. You know this. This is why I can never really work in a big organization, because when I see stupidity, I just want to be the person who raises their hand. They're like, hey, so we're going to do Latina Power t-shirts. And I would immediately get fired because I would say, yeah, that's a really good idea. We should make sure we get the White Power t-shirts ordered. We should make sure that we don't leave out anyone. Somebody signed off on this, right? And I wrote about this in one of my books. I mean, I do think this all this matters. People are going to say, okay, you see these girl power shirts everywhere. Girl power, girl power. Yay, girl power. That's fine. Okay, congratulations. You're female. My son, who has grown up, one of my sons, very based, as I think they would say, in the online culture, says, why can't we have boy power shirts? Now, he's funny. He's got me as a dad. He's also probably a little bit of a rabble-rouser at times in his intellectual pursuits. But if you had boy power, this was in the front of Target. They sell girl power shirts everywhere. If you had a boy power shirt, people would lose their minds. In the same way that if you had a white, you know, power t-shirt or whatever the heck it was going to be. If you cannot apply the logo or the phrase across all ethnic groups, then it isn't actually appropriate to use for anyone. And look, I don't have a problem with people wanting to celebrate whether they're boys, girls, white, black, Asian, Hispanic. I think, frankly, your gender and your ethnicity is one of the least interesting things about you because you don't choose it, right? You're born that way. You're boy or girl, or you're white, black, Asian, Hispanic, whatever it is. But if you can't do it for everyone, then maybe it should be a little alarm bell going off that's saying, oh, maybe we shouldn't be involved in this. And how
1: you
2: much
1: would think so.
2: You would think at some point someone would actually raise this. But, Buck, what I do believe is this is how captured these organizations are, because I bet there are Smithsonian employees that agree with everything we're saying, and they make $75,000 or $80,000 a year, and they know if they ever said it in a public meeting, they would get fired, and their job's done.
1: I think I told you, I had a friend who at the height of BLM at a top law firm in New York City, and he told me that he was at a meeting right after George Floyd and the whole thing, and they did this whole guys like, you know, we want to hear from everybody now, you know, it's a very intense time and the whole thing, and he said, okay, well, I just need to understand, why is it, by the way, he was non-white, he wasn't black, but he was non-white, that's you know, another part of this, I believe he was, well, I won't get into it, but he was non-white. And he said, I just need to understand why I'm told to effectively grade, if you will, the performance of black first year and second year associates differently, essentially on a sliding scale, than everybody else in this firm. Fired within a week. That was the environment. That was the environment you were in. So with this Smithsonian thing, if you're like Latina power, guys, I don't know if that's something we should sell. Yeah, maybe, you know, if you're a contractor, maybe your contract doesn't get renewed. Maybe they find some reason, some rationale to just kick you to the curb. And that was, I mean, what was HR going on in this country.
2: Somebody complains in HR, and then there's a huge HR investigation into you and whether you are part of a hostile work environment because you have in some way microaggressed, or as we were just playing around, macroaggressed. And this, Buck, is why I just, for so many young people out there, build your own institutions, found your own companies. Yeah. Like, it's going to be way, you're going to be way more successful than trying to pull yourself up by fingernails to a middle management role at one of these corporate behemoths.
1: I had another, this is funny, it's also a law firm, another friend, and he was at a diversity hiring event. And he said in front of some of the people running the diversity hiring event, oh, there's a lot of diversity at this diversity hiring event. They did not like that. they had a problem with that.
2: I mean, again, I just...
1: Now, he was like officially written up. There was a whole... Now, he didn't get fired, but I mean, he was like a... There was a whole HR thing because he said there's a lot of diversity at the diversity event. Not allowed to say that. No, he was, by the way, he's a Republican, so he knew what he was doing. But that's the point. You can't even say it. You can't say there's a lot of diversity at the diversity event. I mean, what are we doing here, folks?
2: You can't say what is obvious to everyone, because if you say what's obvious to everyone, then you are the person who's pointing out the emperor is not wearing clothes, and then you're calling into account the fact that everyone is consciously lying, except for the morons who actually believe this stuff, which is a tiny cadre of the corporate universe.
1: Yep.
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1: To mark the 25th anniversary of September 11th, the Tunnel to Towers Foundation is embarking on the most comprehensive commemoration in its history, one that honors the past and educates generations of tomorrow.
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2: All right, Buck, this ties in well with what we were just discussing. Headline story in the New York Times. Where is the first primary of the 2028 Democrat cycle going to be? It has already turned into an identity politics battle. Quote from the South Carolina Democrat Party chair. If Nevada gets elevated over South Carolina, it would be because of their Latino vote. So you would then be telling black voters you matter less than brown voters. And I refuse to believe that our party wants to send any type of message like that.
1: It's very interesting, but also then isn't the converse or the opposite true, whereby if you give the early, if you have it in South Carolina, you're saying that black voters in the primary should have a more important voice than Latino Democrat voters. I mean, right? Doesn't the argument cut both ways?
2: Yes. I think underlying all of this is they moved, remember, South Carolina jumped ahead of Iowa and New Hampshire because Joe Biden had always done awful there, and he wanted to protect himself in the 2024 primary. Kamala, if they start off in the South, Kamala is going to be the nominee. I really do believe this because black voters, particularly black women, are going to show up. She's going to run the most identity politics campaign you've ever seen.
11: Level up your brain. 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
20: Fox News, I'm Carmen Roberts. Iran-backed Houthi rebels say they fired missiles and drones at Saudi Arabia after Saudi airstrikes on a port in the Yemen's Red Sea. Meantime, in the Strait of Hormuz,
21: U.S. has a naval blockade around Iran's key ports. A merchant ship tried to break that naval blockade. It was warned four times before U.S. forces fired and disabled that ship.
20: Fox's Steve Harrigan in Tel Aviv. Maine Democrats delegates choose Troy Jackson as their nominee to face U.S. Senator Susan Collins in November. He told delegates,
22: "You know, we all have eyes. We can see what's happening. We can see our paychecks and the bills that we have. And we know that we are getting screwed, and we also know who's to blame. And I'm running to change that.
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3: Southwest Florida is MAGA country. 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
29: 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And in Southwest Florida, that matters. A system in the Gulf, a wave in the Atlantic, a storm worth watching. Wink meteorologists are already tracking what could happen next. 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When the tropics turn, turn to Wink, the Weather Authority.
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17: 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And right all along.

0: and naming bridges. The American people want this passed. So if Thune can't get the votes, hold the vote, put everyone on record. And then if he fails a second time, then step away, step aside and let Mike Lee or Ted Cruz or Scott or someone else fill that leadership void. Because right now, the American people say pass the Save America Act. And we see time and time again, whether it's accidental or intentional fraud in our elections. And we need to secure our elections because we know the Democrats are going to lie, cheat, and steal coming into the midterms.
1: You've introduced an Anchors Away Act. It would ban pregnant foreign nationals from attempting to enter the country for the purpose of giving birth, securing birthright citizenship for their children. We just had the Supreme Court case. Obviously, many in this audience are fired up about that issue. What sort of momentum exists in Congress to get something done about this, in your opinion?
0: Well, this is an urgent issue, and I think this is going to surprise you. When you look at the Chinese elite, the PRC, People's Republic of China, their Communist Party, where they fly women into the United States or into Guam, for example, we estimate there's roughly a million Chinese citizens who are communists. They come to America, they have a baby, the babies grow up in China, they're taught to hate America, they're taught communism, but they would be eligible to run for president of the United States. Why? Because they're a United States citizen. So this is a conversation that we must have. It is urgent, and we should take whatever measures we have to seal our border, both from a physical standpoint, but also because of this birthright tourism.
1: Right now, obviously, the overall voting is starting on the primaries. You guys are going to take a substantial break, and then you'll be back. What can Congress get done, in your mind, between now and whenever we have the midterm elections?
0: I mean, look, the House has been getting it done. The issue is the Senate. So what I would tell all of your listeners is to call your senator, let them know that you want the Save America Act passed. Like I said, you know, this week we're going to pass a third version of the Save America Act. So again, you know, they literally have multiple choice over in the Senate as to which version that they want to pass. I'm not a fan of continuing resolutions, but we know the Democrats are going to try to shut down the government in October as we end the fiscal year. So we did a CR to get us to the end of the fiscal year, to get us into December. It's go time. Like, the American people want the House and the Senate to deliver. And look, John Quincy Adams loved the House of Representatives. It was the people's house. It's where you do the hard work. But we've served it up on a platter for the Senate. Go do your freaking job, John Thune. And if not, get out of the way. It's that simple. You've got literally going to have multiple choice. If you don't like that version of the Save Act, do Save America. If you don't like that version, do the other version. But this is something that's critical. And look, a CNN poll. So not the most conservative network out there says over 80% of Americans want the Save America Act. No more excuses. Go to work. Stay this weekend. No breaks. Pass the Save America Act.
1: If people want to help you, Congressman, how can they do that?
0: Well, you can follow me on social media, Rep Ogles. You can go to andyogles.com. I'm easy to find on social media. You know, I'm close to the president, so I work very actively with the White House carrying their legislation. So I happen to be endorsed by the president twice times over now in this race. But that being said, you know, at the end of the day, we have a job to do for the American people. The House is getting it done. Senate, it's your turn.
1: Congressman Andy Ogles, we appreciate the time, sir.
0: Thank you, sir.
1: Let me get this quote, this call in, Buck, because it is possible that I have made the most egregious error in some time on the program, if this caller is correct. Jeff in North Carolina.
2: Hey, Clay. Yeah, you, blunder. You said the ruby red slippers from Gone with the Wind.
1: Is that true? Does the team know? How did nobody catch this?
2: You might want to check that.
1: Thank you for the call. Do we need to check the transcript?
3: Did you do that?
1: That would be a huge error.
3: When were we talking Gone with the Wind, ruby red slippers?
1: Well, I was saying because the Smithsonian has the ruby red slippers from The Wizard of Oz. That's one of the museum. That's one of their like central. They have the Hope Diamond. They have the ruby red slipper. You've never been to the Smithsonian?
3: No, I lived in D.C. and I've never been to the Smithsonian.
1: You never went to the Air and Space Museum?
3: That one I've been to.
1: Oh, okay. That one's, I mean, but the

0: I think it's the American History Museum.
1: There's a lot of, like, Smithsonian Museum. I've been to, like, the National Art Portrait Gallery or whatever it is. You know, I've been to some of those things. I don't remember.
0: I don't know if I would have admitted that.
1: I'm glad museums exist, but unless it's a cocktail party and I'm a single guy getting phone numbers, what am I really doing there? You know what I mean?
0: You're learning. You're educating yourself. It's an incredible experience to be able to go to the Smithsonian's. Did we say that? It's also down the street from our DC studio, which we regularly broadcast from. If I said that, my apologies. Judy Garland is the star of Wizard of Oz, right? I believe I am correct. Vivian Leigh is the star of Gone with the Wind. Somewhat similar looking brunette women, but only one of them, that is Judy Garland, wore the ruby red slippers. My apologies. Buck, take us to break if I misspoke there.
2: Looking for normal in a crazy world? Clay and Buck have your back.
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0: Welcome back in. Clay and Buck finishing up the program here. We appreciate all of you hanging out with us. We've got a couple of talkbacks here. Did anybody check the transcript? Did I truly get Wizard of Oz and Gone with the Wind mixed up? Around the same year they came out, didn't they? 1939, I believe, for Gone with the Wind. And I think Wizard of Oz was somewhere around that same element. Here's a trivia question for you, Buck. Everybody forgets how incredible color was being added to films. Gone with the Wind, sorry, Wizard of Oz was one of the very first films. Remember, in Kansas, everything is in black and white, and then it turns into color when they get to Oz. Also, and I don't know how many people out there have seen The Wizard of Oz. Evidently, have you heard about this book? It was digitally remastered and has been selling out the Sphere in Las Vegas. They have a brand new rendering of the film that has been digitally remastered, I think would be the way that you would describe it. And it is, frankly, pretty incredible, I'm told. My wife went to the Sphere to go see No Doubt. I haven't ever been in there to see a performance, but I've heard it's really good. Lynn in California, what you got for us?
14: Folks are looking at this exhibit, this white supremacy exhibit in the Smithsonian all wrong. It's actually an exhibit showing that whiteness is supreme, that all of these traits that are used by whiteness are to be admired. They are the basis of civilization. And even the gal who testified for the Smithsonian, she followed those rules during the hearing, and I'm sure the Smithsonian follows those rules in its administration.
0: Thank you for the call. Look, I think, again, it's an insult to everyone to be able to take over things that are universally applicable, if you missed it earlier in the show, things that are universally applicable for having success, being polite, timely, deferring benefits, waiting. That's that great study, Buck, which is one of the most powerful studies out there, that one of the best predictors for how someone will succeed in life, I'm sure you've seen it, it's really, really fascinating, is if you can just get people to wait to eat a marshmallow. They did this great study, and it's very funny, for I think it was 2-year-old kids, and they told them, hey, if you can wait a certain amount of time, you will be able to eat 2 marshmallows instead of 1, and they recorded the kids. And the kids are also excited to be able to eat the marshmallow. And then they followed the kids later in life, and they found that the kids who could defer gratitude, defer pleasure, were far more successful later in life just based on, at 2 years old, can you wait? You'll get a much better reward. But the kids who immediately ate the marshmallow later in life, 20, 30 years later, they had infinitely.
1: You
0: can
1: call it delayed
0: outcome.
1: Gratification or yes. Impulse control. Same basic concept, but it's a very powerful thing, and it's very real in life.
0: Buck, Randy in Birmingham, this is you. He's calling you out, Randy. You have found a historical error on the program. Fire away.
15: Okay, so you said last week the Rosenberg lady was the first a woman executed. She was giving away secrets about the nuclear program in the United States to Russia. But in fact, in 1865, July 7th, the lady who ran the boarding house at which the Lincoln conspirators stayed was hung.
0: Am I correct, by the way? I'm going to nerd out here. Was her name Mary Surratt?
1: Not to be annoying. She was hanged. She was not hung. but I think he might be correct on the history here. What
0: am I correct that her name was Mary Surratt? I'm not sure if you pronounced the last name correctly. Is that her name?
15: I could not remember her name.
0: Okay.
1: Was she the first ever? By the way, sir, great history call.
0: Great correction.
1: Great correction. Great call. I'll take this one, and I'm glad you're informing everyone. I couldn't think of another woman who had been executed in America. Certainly in the 20th century, I don't think there has been one. She's the only woman ever executed for espionage or treason. For espionage, I should say, because maybe this other woman was treason. What do they execute the boarding house person for?
0: First of all, thank you for the call. I was right. So there's a great book about the pursuit of John Wilkes Booth in the wake of his assassination of Abraham Lincoln that if you're really interested in that era, team, look up what the name of that was. It's really good. It's a multi-week, if I remember correctly, pursuit of John Wilkes Booth because he got out of Washington, D.C. before they could shut down the city in the week of the assassination. He's right. July 7th, 1865, Buck, frequently called the first woman executed by the U.S. federal government. She was convicted as a conspirator in the assassination of President Abraham Lincoln and hanged alongside three others. Multiple historical sources highlight this. Pre-1776, there were women who were executed in the colonies, but that was under British rule. And I guess, obviously, in Salem, there would have been a lot of women that were hanged back in the day as witches during that
1: 18
0: era.
1: Women, 18 women have been executed since 1976. Interesting. It's very rare, obviously, compared to men overall. 576 documented executions of women from 1632 until present, basically. That's a lot more than I thought, actually. Wow.
0: Here's the answer according to Grok Buck. Jane Champion was in 1632 the first woman executed in the territory that became the United States. She was hanged in colonial Jamestown, Virginia, for concealing the death of her illegitimate child, a capital offense at the time under English common law, and decades before the American Revolution, 130 years for the American Revolution. Eileen in Cincinnati, fire away.
16: Hi, Clay and Buck. I love your show. Keep up the good work. Clay, you definitely said Gone with the Wind. I noted it mentally when you said it, but don't beat yourself up. It's an innocent mistake, Clay. Keep up the good work.
0: Eileen's got my back, Buck.
1: Yep.
0: I appreciate it, Eileen. Yes. Well, look, we have covered a lot of ground today. We've given people some historical data. And that book, I'm going to look up the book, Buck. You talk for a sec here because I do want to give a shout out on that book. It is really, really, Manhunt, The 12-Day Chase for Lincoln's Killer by James Swanson. Really well done. Really interesting look at that era.
1: So I knew it was very, very few. If you're talking, and I was, just to be clear, I was talking about like United States federal government cases. Like I'm not including Jamestown Colony, and I mean that's a whole lot. You know, Salem witch trials is a whole other thing. That's a whole other era and other category. But if you're talking about the federal government of the United States, four women have been executed by the federal government. So it's Mary Surratt, hanged in Washington D.C. for conspiracy in the assassination of Abraham Lincoln. Ethel Rosenberg, electric chair, ouch, at Sing Sing Prison in 1953. Bonnie Brown Heady, executed by gas chamber in Missouri for the kidnapping and murder of a six-year-old boy. And then in 2021, Lisa Montgomery, lethal injection in Indiana for kidnapping resulting in death. So four women by the federal government, I believe, in total.
0: By the way, Buck, here's a little bit of history as we finish the show. On the night that Lincoln was assassinated, they tried to wipe out the entire government. A lot of people don't know this. They were trying to kill the vice president. They showed up and tried to stab Seward to death. The conspiracy surrounding this was to wipe out the entire government. A lot of people don't study that. The book, 12-Day Hunt, Manhunt, really good one. Check it out.
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17: 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Right all along.
26: There's a new candidate. I'm Carmen Roberts, Fox News. Maine Democrats select Troy Jackson as their nominee to face Republican U.S. Senator Susan Collins in November. Fox's Alexis McAdams has more from the Democratic Convention in Bangor.
27: Susan Collins' campaign is saying this was not a convention for the Democrats, but a coronation to pick Troy Jackson to replace Graham Plattner on the ballot for U.S. Senate. More than 600 delegates from all 16 Maine counties gathered for this Democratic convention, and he had nearly every single vote. Officially nominating former Maine Senate President Troy Jackson to replace Plattner on the ballot. He's backed by Senator Bernie Sanders, and he was a former Republican. He switched parties in the early 2000s, shifted to independent, and also now a Democrat. He supports progressive policies like abolishing ICE. Jackson's going to face off against longtime Republican Senator Susan Collins in November. Her campaign argues Jackson's just too far left and is not going to have a lot of support, they think, because he's backed by the Democratic Socialist Movement.
26: And Democrats had to choose a new candidate after Graham Plattner dropped out following allegations of sexual assault, which he denies. For the first night in almost 2 weeks, the U.S. did not strike Iran, but President Trump is considering a major offensive.
28: There's been a lot of talk about a potential massive attack on Iran from the U.S. President Trump making it clear the U.S. still at this point is keeping all options open.
29: We're locked and loaded and ready to go.
28: Still military action taking place on the water in the Gulf of Oman. The U.S. has a naval blockade around Iran's key ports. A merchant ship tried to break that naval blockade. It was warned 4 times before U.S. forces fired and disabled that ship.
26: Fox's Steve Harrigan in Tel Aviv. And wildfires raging across Spain and France force more than 250,000 people from their homes. France is appealing for international help. 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
35: The tropics are getting active, and in Southwest Florida, that matters. A system in the Gulf, a wave in the Atlantic, a storm worth watching. Wink meteorologists are already tracking what could happen next. With Wink Doppler 3X, neighborhood alerts, and forecasts closer to home, Wink helps you know before it reaches your street. When the tropics turn, turn to Wink. The Weather Authority.
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5: 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Coming up next, our final news roundup and information overload hour.
6: All right, news roundup and information overload hour. Here's our toll-free telephone number. You want to be a part of the program this Monday. It's 800-941-SEAN if you want to join us. Look, the issue of the SAVE Act, I know we have talked about it a lot, a real lot. It looks like they, and by the way, this was Senator Lindsey Graham's, you know, working with the president that got us to this point, that they feel they can use the Reconciliation Act to actually get this thing passed. I know people would have preferred to pass it the old-fashioned way, old school, forcing, you know, people to stay in session and not take vacation. When you really look at it, I mean, look, to be blunt, and maybe it's a good thing in the end, but the Congress, the House, the Senate, they don't really work a lot. The U.S. Senate has been in session about 79 days or 40% of the time so far this year, not exactly crushing it and working hard like so many of you do. But maybe in the end that saves us money because they're not picking our pocket and raising our taxes or messing things up. Anyways, so the president obviously has made this an issue front and center. The SAVE Act simply insists that people have proof of citizenship and voter ID. That's all he's asking for. Here's the president calling for Congress to pass the SAVE Act during the speech that he gave on Thursday night.
7: But most importantly, addressing this crisis of election security demands that Congress must pass the Save America Act. How easy is that to do unless you want to cheat? The only reason you wouldn't do it is you want to cheat because your policies are so bad and your candidates are so pathetic that you can't get away or can't get elected any other way. This landmark bill requires that all voters must show photo voter ID. How simple is that?
6: Now, I'm not sure why, but the Vice President, J.D. Vance, was on CBS News on Thursday saying, well, there's not enough time for the SAVE Act to be implemented for the midterms. Actually, there is enough time if it gets done soon. I believe the deadline, the drop dead date, is August the 3rd, maybe August the 2nd. But he said the SAVE Act is about saving future elections. I'd like to save this one personally myself. Listen.
8: You mentioned that the administration's top priority right now is passing the Save America Act. Even if it were passed tomorrow, there's not enough time for it to be implemented before voting starts for the November midterm elections.
9: So you're right. You know, the elections, in some ways, the process is already getting started for 2026. But you don't pass a piece of legislation because you think you're going to immediately benefit from it. You pass a piece of legislation because you think the American people are going to benefit from it over the long haul. We have to do it. Save America is not mainly about 2026, to your question. It's actually about saving America's elections well into the future.
6: Now, the Secretary for Homeland Security, Mark Wayne Mullins, has weighed in and said that Senator Thune had a difficult task of getting the votes for the SAVE Act. Well, we know that because we've been chronicling that, but let's listen into what he said.
10: I think the SAVE Act should be passed tomorrow. I think it should have already been passed. There's no excuse for it not being passed. However, he has a vote problem. There's a number. Leader Thune supports the SAVE Act. He voted for the SAVE Act when it came up during the Votorama. Except everybody controls their own card. And even, I think the last time the vote came up, there was 49 that voted. Even if we did away with the filibuster, it still requires 51. So I know Leader Thune is working hard on that. But he's got a very, very difficult task ahead.
6: All right, joining us now for his take on all of this, Senator Rick Scott from my free state of Florida, now working with fellow senators to save the Save America Act. Senator, great to have you back. So, look, there's been a long working dream plan that Republicans would institute a filibuster. It'd be a talking filibuster. It would go on for whatever length of time that it took. The Senate wouldn't be allowed to leave session or close out a session. They've only been there about 79 days in a year. Sometimes that may be a good thing when they work less, but not in this case. Because, as I just said, you know, it's about proof of citizenship. The president said that they've identified in the intel community, and he's released documents if people want to look at them and decide for themselves, that shows 250,000 illegal immigrants are registered to vote. I think that should be a basic principle when it comes to election integrity. It would also require voter ID. I don't know why anybody would ever be against that. Democrats are against that. Now, the new way that Republicans feel that this can get across the finish line is through the reconciliation process. Does it matter to you how it is passed?
3: Well, whatever we can get done, we need to get done. So, but let's look at the difference. In reconciliation, which is it's a vehicle that only takes Republican votes, the only thing you can do is budgetary items. So all we could actually do in that, we can't mandate voter ID, which is what the Save America Act, we can't mandate that you can't vote unless you can prove you're a U.S. citizen. You can't register to vote unless you're a U.S. citizen. All we can do is put carrots out there. We can say, hey, states, if you implement this, we'll give you some money. So we can give them money to make sure in their state they've implemented voter ID, in their state they've implemented that you can't register to vote unless you're American, you prove your American citizenship. So that's the difference. The Save America Act is a mandate. You have to have voter ID. You have to show your American citizen registered vote. A reconciliation, which only takes Republican votes, 50 votes, would just be, we give the state some money if they do it. So it's way better, and it's very, very, very important to get the Save America Act done. Now, the way to get it done is actually two ways. We can actually just get rid of the filibuster. The filibuster is only to stop debate. It never takes 60 votes to pass a bill. We have the votes to pass the Save America Act. So we do have those votes, but we don't have votes to get to 60. So what we do is either get rid of the filibuster or we say, okay, we're going to really enforce the filibuster where you have to talk. Right now we have filibusters, but we don't have to talk. The Civil Rights Act, which the Democrats blocked back in the 60s, that was passed when they did the filibuster and they said, okay, Johnson was the leader of the Senate then. Yeah. And he said, you guys can talk, but at the end of the talk, we're voting. And so, I guess it was Mansfield was the leader then.
6: So does it seem to you that I guess all of this has to be done? My understanding is the final date on that would be August the 3rd. Do you believe that that will get done in that period of time?
3: Well, let's remember, we can stay here all through August and vote on this. Okay. So it would be every day before, every day makes it easier to implement this in this election. But reality is we can try to take care of this year's election also, but we're do that for the future too. So my belief is we ought to be starting this week. We ought to stay here. Let's just stay here over the weekend until we get all this done. We come in on Mondays. We live on Thursdays. We're not doing what Americans do. You know, most Americans work 5 days a week, and I'm a business guy. Most business guys, we work 7 days a week. We ought to act like that. Let's act like business people and say, this is really important. And by the way, you know, Sean, Republicans, Democrats, independents want this. The only Democrats that don't want it are the elected Democrats up here. They're the ones that don't want it. So,
6: well, it's an 85-15 issue, in some cases 90-10, isn't it?
3: Yeah. I mean, the American public knows. You saw what the president came out with his press conference. I mean, it's scary, you know, about our elections. You saw what happened to Spencer Pratt, where they paid, you know, he has showed evidence that the people were paid on Skid Row to vote for Karen Bass. So you know this stuff is going on. So if you don't want to pass this, that means you want cheating. This is not going to disenfranchise anybody. It's going to make sure your vote doesn't get diluted. So who's not going to disenfranchise? It's not going to disenfranchise American citizens that are willing to show their ID to vote, which they should. You show your ID to do everything else in life. Show your ID to do this.
6: You can't even get a nicotine pouch without an ID.
3: What?
6: You can't get a six-pack of beer or a bottle of wine without an ID. You can't get on a plane without an ID. I mean, you know, don't leave home without it because you're going to need it at some point. You can't drive a car, and God help you if you don't have your license with you, right? I mean, these are basic things that we all live with.
3: Go to the doctor's office. All sorts of, almost anything you do, you have to have your ID. And so you know, the country of Colombia just had election. I mean, they have retinal, they scan your face before you even walk into the voting area. And then you have to show ID. What are we doing? If you don't want to have a secure election, then you want fraud. You know you can't win. Now, Democrats, you know, the Democrats are all socialists now, so they shouldn't win. Their ideas can't win, so they only can win through fraud. So this makes you mad that we're even having to fight over this. And so we need to stay up here every day until this gets done. It's the most important thing we can do right now.
6: All right, quick break. More with Florida Senator Rick Scott on the other side. Your call's also coming up, 800-941-SHAWN, this Monday as we continue.
11: 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Now, what else can we come up with to piss off the left? 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

0: we continue with my senator, Florida Senator from the free state of Florida. Rick Scott is with us. So explain why the majority leader has not been willing to do it up to this point. I mean, to be honest, the Senate's been in session only 79 days this year. You know, there's a part of me that was preferred that you guys work 2 weeks a year and go home, because then that's less damage you can do in the process. And I'm being somewhat facetious, but the reality is it's not like y'all working that hard that you can't spend a couple of weekends on something of great importance, like ensuring integrity in all elections. Look, I want things to go a lot further. I want signature verification. I want chain of custody controls. I want to limit mail-in ballots to the people that really need it. I don't want 3 months of early voting because so many things can happen before an election, i.e. George W. Bush and a DUI being revealed the weekend before an election. You know, that new information can change a lot of people's votes. I would prefer paper ballots myself. That's my own preference. A lot of countries have gone to other options only to return to paper ballots. I want partisan observers in every precinct in the country watching the voting all day, the vote counting all night. I don't think we should wait 30 to 40 days like California to get election results. In our state of Florida, we knew in 2 hours who won the presidential election. It was nuts, you know, watching California.
1: Well, look, being a leader's hard because he's got to bring people together. So where we are right now is he doesn't have enough Republican votes to get rid of the filibuster. So what I would do is let's make people talk. Okay, so let's make them then stand up there and talk day in and day out, and let's stay on it and show people this is what we are fighters. Republicans, we are the fighters. We're going to secure the election. We're going to do the things the American public.
0: Well, are they really fighting when they go home every weekend?
1: I
0: don't think you want to say it, but the answer is no.
1: I mean, so no, we our first vote today will be at 5:30, and then we will leave on Thursday at 1:45. And by the way, you know, the House and Senate, we're only going to be in session together. This is our last week that we're going to be in session together until September 14th. On top of that, the government's going to get shut down September 30 again because Democrats have said they're going to do it. So we have to stay here, get the Save America Act passed, and we have to stay here to figure out how to get government funding. We don't have a choice. The Democrats are blocking everything. We have to force them to do the right thing. Think about this. Clarence Thomas, I think, got 52 votes, right? Because what happened is they then in the filibuster, the way it worked, it's supposed to work up here, is they talked and they finally said, we're done talking, we're going to vote. He got 52 votes, right? Save America Act, we have the 50 votes to pass the Save America Act. So we need to do that. But does everybody like working 5 days a week or 7 days a week? No. But I worked my butt off to get this job. I want to get this stuff done. I'm a business guy. This is what I promised the people back in Florida. I'm busting my butt to get it done.
0: I don't even know what it would be like to have a 4 day work week, to be honest with you. Or, you know, even to do one show, never mind three. I just, you know, I don't understand a lack of work ethic. It's so ingrained in the American people. It's all that I know, and it's all that I've known my whole life. But I appreciate you doing what you're doing and the others that are supporting you. I hope they get this done. We do have a deadline approaching for ballots to be printed and made up in every state. I believe it's August the 3rd, if I'm not mistaken. Yeah. And we hope you'll keep us updated on it. Florida Senator, my Senator Rick Scott, keep up the good work. Please keep us updated.
1: Thanks, Sean.
0: All right, my friend. 800-941-SEAN, our number. You want to be a part of the program. It is not a secret that the checkout lines, for a lot of Americans, it's been tough. No doubt about it. And, you know, we're still suffering the Biden-Harris economic hangover. Things are getting better, thank God. And we'll get better as soon as this Iran situation resolves itself.
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0: I know the headlines move on, but the heartache and the aftermath of being hit by Iran and their proxies, you know, and the terror and the fight for survival, that does not go away. 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Just go to their website, prayifcj.org. 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That's PrayIFCJ.
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7: I'm Paul Stevens. State Democratic Committee folks in Maine selecting Troy Jackson to run for the U.S. Senate. The former Republican state senator replaces primary winner Graham Platner, who stepped down over sexual assault allegations that he denies. The Justice Department suing the state of Colorado for giving in-state tuition assistance to undocumented immigrants.
8: It's up to each state to decide who is a Coloradan, who's a Texan, who's an Oklahoman. Of course, it's up to the United States of America to decide who's an American, but there's a big difference there, right? Like, you have to be in Colorado 6 months and a day, and then you have to pay taxes in Colorado.
7: And that's Governor Jared Polis telling Fox News under those terms, the students qualify as state residents. The U.S. carrying out nearly 2 weeks of airstrikes in Iran. President Trump saying they'll continue until Iran is serious about a peace deal. 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
9: Interesting fallout developments, you know, when it comes to the president's speech. And we kind of touched on this earlier, the massive declassification that the president made available to the American people so that you can actually read things and make up your own mind in terms of their authenticity. The scariest part, the biggest takeaway for me, was the idea that these documents indicate, and, you know, it's up to you to believe what you want to believe. I believe the people we report, you decide. The idea that the communist Chinese got access to 220 American and voter rolls, and that would be names and addresses and phone numbers and affiliation of party, should put a chill down everybody's spine, or that X number of illegals are registered to vote in our country. And the president, you know, with his crescendo at the end of his speech, making a pitch for, you know, why would anybody be against the SAVE Act, which simply requires that proof of citizenship and voter ID integrity measures, you know, in light of the fact that Democrats and Republicans over the years have both parties have complained about election integrity issues. You know, I wanted to go a little further. I would prefer voter ID, signature verification, chain of custody controls, updated voter rolls, partisan observers in every precinct, watching the voting all day, watching the vote counting all night. I'd like eyes on any mail-in ballots from the minute they are delivered to any precinct, put in a room with a camera, people can watch 24/7. Just simple integrity measures. Why is that important? Because then we will have confidence in the result of our elections. and the American people will have believe in the integrity of the process. In terms of early voting, I'm not the biggest advocate of it because you never know what might happen the weekend before an election. Case in point, 2000, George W. Bush revealed that he had had a DUI. That can change the outcome of an election. I think it made that election much tighter than it otherwise would have been. But, you know, I'm in a minority.

0: of utter silence. Most of the media networks, even though it's a primetime presidential address, it's usually kind of mandatory and standard operating procedure that they cover it. And what they definitely had an opportunity to do, especially when the president said he's declassifying all these documents, is they have an opportunity to go do a deep dive and analyze these intelligence documents that have been declassified and then make their own minds up, or better yet, present the information as it is in the government documents and let the people, viewers, readers decide for themselves. You know, case in point, David Ignatius, Washington Post, you know, claiming the declassified documents rebut almost everything President Trump said about the U.S. election and interference, etc. And here's what he had to say.
1: But I did read these documents, and it's extraordinary, Joe, that if you look over them carefully, they rebut almost everything that the president said. A key part of his case was the Chinese tried to defeat me, intentionally went out to defeat me in the 2020 election, which obviously he still can't get over. He can't believe that he lost. So it must have been the Chinese. And you look at the intelligence assessments that were produced, which he's, thank you very much, supplied, and you see that the consensus judgment of the intelligence community was precisely the opposite, that the Chinese did not decide to intervene to defeat Trump. They thought about it, but they decided against it. There were a few analysts who disagreed and thought the Chinese had done more, although not everything they could have. They were given separate space to make the argument. It was kind of a classic snapshot of how our intelligence community actually works. If this is a deep state, man, it moves at the speed of a snail.
0: Now, John Solomon, editor-in-chief, founder of JustTheNews.com, chief investigative reporter, you know, called him an ignoramus and suggested a name change for this Washington Post columnist whose better days have come and have gone. John Solomon is with us now. Why'd you call him an ignoramus? Well, he is. Let's start there. Number one. Number two, it's frustrating. I mean, all the president did was open up and declassify documents that had been withheld from the American people for a long period of time. And you would think that that might cause some curiosity or interest if they want to get to the truth about information that was purposely, obviously, withheld from the American people. And then, of course, they can make up their own minds on the other side of it.
2: They could. They could, except that the people like David Ignatius, who I used to work with at the Washington Post, would like to make up minds for people. They don't trust the American people to make up their own minds. So they spend a lot of time calling facts that disagree with their assertions to be disinformation or to try to debunk things that are factually true. And so let's remind people about David Ignatius. 8 days after the FBI had concluded in January of 2017 that Mike Flynn, the incoming national security advisor for President Trump, was innocent of any wrongdoing in the Russia collusion case, including his contacts with the Russian ambassador. 8 days after the FBI cleared him, wasn't public yet, David Ignatius put out a column with an intercept suggesting the very conversation with the Russian ambassador was somehow criminal. He got Mike Flynn fired when the FBI believed that Mike Flynn had done nothing wrong. That's David Ignatius. Now, let's go ahead to 2020. I remember this very well. Senate Intel puts out a report on Russia collusion, and David Ignatius goes on a tour saying, this proves it was Russia collusion. Donald Trump has no reason to say that this, it was a hoax. Now, you all think about the stuff that you did on your show, or that Greg did, or all of our friends did. There's very little doubt that it was a hoax. And then a couple years later, just like we learned about the Mike Flynn being cleared, after David Ignatius writes the bogus column, we learned that another very important thing has happened, and that is that John Durham has his report released, by the way, by the Biden Justice Department. Very important. The Biden Justice Department releases a report saying there wasn't an iota of evidence to justify Crossfire Hurricane. We all remember that. David Ignatius was wrong on both of those propaganda columns. Now, let's fast forward to the one he wrote, or that the effort he did on television this morning. He kept saying, I read all the documents, and they show that Donald Trump basically gave a false speech. What he read, he selectively read, were the 2020 assessments that said China didn't meddle in the election. That was the point of President Trump's speech. They wrote these things in 2020 and ignored the new evidence.

0: which is that China had obtained 220 million voter files. That was the point of the president's speech, which is, of course, there were 2020 assessments. What I'm telling you tonight is you didn't know this. The community didn't put this into their assessments. And if you add that into it, I'll tell you what, it meets the definition that the U.S. intelligence community uses for election interference. I pointed out in a thing I wrote on Twitter a little while ago, or on X a little while ago, that the U.S. Intelligence Committee's formal definition of foreign power election interference in election includes the targeting of voter registration data. If a foreign power targets voter registration data, it is considered an interference in the election. That was the point the president was making. David Ignatius conveniently cut all that out. He could have read the emails that said we're massaging the PDB to keep this from the president. He didn't. He could have read the emails that said, or the text messages that said we've created a shadow government to keep this from the American people. He didn't. He could have read the email that said it boggles the mind. This is a senior CIA officer. It boggles the mind that we didn't tell the president and the American public about this Chinese election interference. Or he could have read the one after Donald Trump left office when an intelligence officer writes, oh, now we're going to call it interference after Donald Trump's out. But last year you didn't want to do it. What the heck? Everybody knew there was a cover-up. And David Ignatius' comments on Morning Joe this morning were part of that cover-up. It was a deception operation on Morning Joe this morning. He dishonestly evaluated the documents and left out the part that the president made the point that makes those documents relevant today. Shame on him, but it's an age-old act that he's done three or four times, once to an innocent man named Mike Flynn.
1: You know, I think that maybe the thing that stood out to me when we talk about the president's speech is he never made a conclusion about what they discovered. It seemed to me that he was laying out the factual case. These things had occurred. They purposely prevented the American people from knowing about it, prevented him from knowing about it. And if I remember the term correctly, he talked about vulnerabilities to our election system without saying at any point definitively that it had happened, and which basically is directly from the document. Did I hear that right?
0: Yes, he was very, yeah. Everything, by the way, here's another thing. I briefed numerous reporters before the speech. I let them see the documents 5 hours in advance, four hours in advance, excuse me. They had 4 hours to go through this. They knew, every one of them was told and said they could quote me, as the chairman of the White House Transparency Task Force, that every word of the speech had been signed off on by the CIA, by the NSA, by the ODNI, the Director of National Intelligence, and the FBI. So you think one person, anyone, would have pointed out it's a very important thing that what the president was saying, the intelligence committee agreed with. Try to find that in the mainstream media. You cannot, because that's what censorship looks like. That's what disinformation looks like. And that's what, you know, a propaganda campaign looks like. Keep out the facts that don't fit your story. Don't give the American, don't let the American public make up their own mind by giving them all the facts. Just give them the one I want, the ones I want, to manipulate your mind. And that's what David Ignatius did on MSNBC. That's what many of the news anchors did on Thursday night, Friday night, Saturday night, and Sunday night. I watched people on Saturday, Friday and Saturday on news saying, everybody can buy these files. It's not a big deal. Now, I want to point out that China didn't just buy them. They then hacked them. There was a CNE unit or a CNE individual who exploits data. That's a term that the community uses for a data exploiter. They were exploiting them. In 2020, the intelligence community said Russia hacked a little bit of voter files. Media went crazy. Okay, Russia did it. It was a big problem, even though the files are commercially.
1: Well, it was a big problem only because they could pin it on Trump, just like,
0: right,
1: you know, there are, you know, any number of people shot and killed every weekend in blue cities and states around the country. But if they can't weaponize it, politicize it and blame Trump, you don't ever hear about the names of the people that lost their lives on that given weekend.
0: You're so right. It is so the suppression of information to make false arguments to the American people is so obvious now. It was obvious all the way through all the work you did, Sean, on your show when we were unraveling Russia collusion with the little gang of folks that we worked with. It what is going on in America right now is these networks and these news media reporters suppress information and hope that they can change an American's mind instead of giving them neutral information to make up their own minds. It's really amazing. In 24, President Biden announced that China had gained access to 40 million of Great Britain's voter files. So China gets Great Britain. Everybody was outraged when Joe Biden got Great Britain's thing. In fact, it created months of recrimination in Great Britain. Great Britain has moved to paper ballots because of some of the concerns they learned during that scandal. 2 years later, by the way, Joe Biden didn't tell us America was hacked then. 2 years later, Donald Trump reports that it's happened to us here in America, and the media say, it's fake. Don't believe it. It's not true. He's undercut by his own documents. They're lying to the American people, and shame on them.
1: Why do you think the media just outright refused to carry a primetime presidential address, which is, I can't think of a time that's happened before. Maybe you can. I'm not saying it hasn't happened.
0: Yeah, you know, once I remember once in the 2012, 2013 timeframe, they turned one down for Barack Obama, if we're being fair. But in this case, the networks were given an opportunity to look at the documents. They were given an opportunity to call the CIA and the NSA and the ODNI, which has all career people, and say, is this true? They did it. They looked at the documents and said, you know what? We're just going to dispel this. They put their thumb on the scale of American thinking and Americans' ability to process information, just like they did when they went with a letter with the 51 intelligence agents who claim that Hunter Biden's laptop was disinformation. Remember what I did during that time frame when that letter came out? I came on your show, Sean, and told you the FBI's had this laptop since 2019, and they corroborated it in late 2019, early 2020. No other reporter would just go ask the FBI that. Back in 2016 and 17, when they were saying Donald Trump's a spy for Russia, I called the FBI. I'm like, hey, is this true? And you know what the FBI told me? Something almost identical to Peter Strzok's text messages to his old lover. No big there. I don't think there's a big there. That's what they told me in October of 2016, March of 2017. Then I began unraveling it with you and Sarah. All reporters had to do in all of those circumstances, just call people and find out if it's true, but they can't. They have Trump derangement syndrome. And if Trump says the sky's sunny and you look up and see the sky sunny, they're going
1: to... Hey, they don't have to believe it. But why don't they just look at it and then decide and let their viewers, their listeners decide?
0: Yeah, they don't the American people to make up their own mind.
1: All right. Editor-in-chief, founder, and chief investigative reporter, justthenews.com, John Solomon. I urge people, read it for yourself. Whitehouse.gov.
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1: 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And that means heroes like U.S. Army Sergeant William Bernard McKenna. 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
10: Standoff. I'm Paul Stevens, Fox News. The U.S. and Iran both did not report any military strikes overnight. This for the first time in over 2 weeks after President Trump said that he is considering a massive attack in Tel Aviv. Our Steve Harrigan.
11: For 13 nights in a row here, CENTCOM would usually make an announcement sometime after 2 a.m. local time that strikes were underway last night for the first time. That simply did not happen. There's been a lot of talk in recent days from President Trump about a possible massive attack on Iran, but President Trump also making clear he's keeping all options open. Now, there was some military activity in the Gulf of Oman. A merchant ship tried to break through the U.S. naval blockade. It was warned four times before U.S. forces hit it and disabled that ship.
10: And the president says the U.S. is, quote, locked and loaded. Ukraine President Volodymyr Zelensky warning that North Korea is going to step up its involvement in Russia's war with Ukraine.
12: Russia wants to bring in 30,000 more North Korean troops as the Kremlin continues its invasion of Ukraine. Ukrainian President Zelensky making that claim, saying that Russian efforts have been underway since June to get those North Korean troops into the conflict. Under a mutual defense agreement between the two countries, Pyongyang sent 14,000 soldiers to fight alongside Russian forces in the Kursk region in 2024 after a Ukrainian incursion into the area. Meanwhile, President Zelensky is expected to meet with President Trump in Washington early next week. Jill Nato, Fox News.
10: And Reuters reports that Zelensky says Russian satellite surveillance is being used by Moscow to help Tehran direct strikes in the Middle East. Former Maine State Senator Troy Jackson winning the Democratic Party nomination to challenge Republican Senator Susan Collins in next year's midterm elections. 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
19: In Southwest Florida, weather turns fast. A sunny afternoon can quickly become dangerous lightning, flooding rain, or a tropical system worth watching. Southwest Florida turns to Wink News. With Wink Doppler 3X and the Wink meteorologists, Wink tracks storms closer to home. Before the storm reaches your street, turn to Wink. Wink News, the weather authority.
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0: All right, our final moments with Jeff Clark, Vice President of Litigation at the Oversight Project, Greg Jarrett, Fox News legal analyst, and we're talking about the U.S. Court of Appeals in D.C. ruling in favor of the Oversight Project against Joe Biden and rejecting Biden's privacy claims, clearing the way for the release of the tapes of his interview with his former ghostwriter. I think we'll learn that Joe never wrote a word. I would imagine that all three of us agree that the power of the pardon is absolute. I don't think there's any question on that issue, meaning if a president pardons somebody, they have the absolute right to do it under whatever circumstances, but they've got to sign it. Is that your belief, Greg?
1: Well, we don't know the answer to that question because it is never gone through the courts in the way you describe.
0: Why would it not be absolute if you think there's a chance it couldn't be?
1: Well, because the Constitution doesn't actually specifically exclude any such thing as an auto pen, which, by the way, dates back all the way to Thomas Jefferson. Auto pens have been used by various presidencies throughout the years. Unquestionably, Joe Biden used it the most. But if the special counsel basically said we can't prosecute Joe Biden because he doesn't have the mental state for willingness, that's an insane paradox. A man who's supposedly incompetent to stand trial but perfectly competent to remain as president of the United States and, you know, issue pardons through an auto pen or otherwise. I think this needs to be litigated, and I would bring charges against somebody who's got a pardon with the auto pen, and let's get the answer to the question that you posed, Sean.
0: All right, we'll give you the last word, Jeff Clark. I assume you also, again, concur on that issue.
2: I agree with that issue. And look, you know, here's my analogy. A lot of the institutions of the presidency are based on the English kingship. And in that tradition, right, the king could order his seal affixed, but it had to be an act of the king. It can be, you know, an act of a minister. And if it were found that a minister were doing something that wasn't authorized by the king, then off with his head, right? And so I think that what has happened here is that they allowed Biden presidency to be run, by a secret group of people and in an unconstitutional fashion. And I think the cabinet members who did not authorize use of the 25th Amendment against Joe Biden, I think they're co-liable for these constitutional violations and crimes.
0: I agree with you as well. There's got to be culpability because that was not. You know, they were constitutionally, they were never given the authority to act as president. Anyway, I appreciate you both. Thank you, Greg Jarrett. Thank you. And great work, Jeff Clark. We appreciate you both being on.
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0: Born on America's Darkest Day, 9/11/01, the Tunnel to Towers Foundation, they have been helping American heroes ever since. And that means heroes like U.S. Army Sergeant William Bernard McKenna. Now, motivated by the tragedy of 9/11, he enlisted. He served two tours of duty in Iraq, where he was exposed daily to toxic chemicals from those burn pits. 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He left behind his devoted wife, Dina, their two daughters. Now, his wife, Dina, continues to fight tirelessly for veterans exposed to burn pits. Now, the Tunnel to Towers Foundation honored William's memory and his family's sacrifice. 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
7: Fox News, I'm Carmen Roberts. The conflict with Iran widened this week as Iran-backed militants in Yemen attack ships in the Red Sea, helping push oil prices higher. And the U.S. and Iran, however, held off on attacks overnight.
8: For 13 nights in a row, U.S. forces targeted military positions inside Iran. Last night, quiet for the first time in those 2 weeks. President Trump has talked repeatedly over the last few days about consideration of a possible massive attack on Iran. But the president made sure to say all options for the U.S. still on the table.
7: Fox's Steve Harrigan from Tel Aviv. Belgium authorities arrest a Canadian intern at NATO on suspicion of spying. Officials say NATO security services flagged suspicious activity involving the female Canadian citizen who is originally from China. 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
6: All right, 25 now till the top of the hour, 800-941-SEAN, if you want to be a part of the program. All right, let me go to, now, yesterday when I started my day, I was in Columbia, South Carolina. And in Columbia, I had an opportunity to interview the senator, new senator from the state of South Carolina. We all know the passing of Lindsey Graham was a shock to everybody. He was a dear friend of mine. Didn't always agree with him, but he was a dear friend of mine. Lindsey, his parents died, and his younger sister, Darlene, was 13 years old. And he took on the responsibility, even adopting his own sister, for the purpose of taking care of her, even though in many ways he was a kid himself. It's such a compelling story. And I think what really stood out to me in this interview is how Darlene, she's a little different than her brother, and she was not shy about talking about it. Anyway, here is Darlene Graham, the new senator from South Carolina.
20: But like I said, it didn't take me long to realize that, you know, I felt just this inner calling. It has to be God's plan. It has to be God's plan that I had to carry on his legacy. And, you know, I know how much the people of South Carolina meant to him, serving our country meant to him. And I've been serving the people of South Carolina for almost 30 years in my position.
21: Now, if you move and fast forward, it's Tuesday.
20: Yeah.
21: You're with Henry McMaster, and he makes the announcement. And now you have to speak before the nation. Again, not a lot of time to really absorb what's happening. This timeline's moving quickly. It's just, unfortunately, you know, I think for anybody in that situation, it is the timeline. It is what it is.
20: Mm-hmm.
21: You're talking to a governor that is asking you to do it. You're talking to a president of our country that's asking you to do it.
20: Mm-hmm.
21: You have to make a decision. And, you know, then the next thing you know, you're being sworn into the United States Senate.
20: Yeah.
21: And now you're a United States senator. That is a fast timeline.
20: A very fast timeline.
21: How was that moment? Because I watched you, and I was actually stunned at the poise and grace, and, you know, by which you were sworn in, and then you spoke about your brother, and with the passion that came out behind it, you could feel it.
20: Mm-hmm.
21: Was that a tough moment for you?
20: It was tough. It was very tough. But, you know, I prayed about it. I had support from my family. And like I said earlier, I had an inner peace.

0: I found an old interview that your brother did on C-SPAN, and it was in 2015 when he was doing, when he was, you know, running for president. This is what he said. Of all the things that's happened in my life, Darlene, my sister, turning out so well is the highest of it by far. And then he went on to say that if he were to win, what role would she play in the White House? I don't know if you're aware that he was asked that question. And he said she would be a support for me. After he had, you've been such a support for you, 13 is so young to lose both your parents. And at the end of the day, whatever I asked her to do, she would do. That sounds like Lindsay to me. If she took on, you know, a role on, she'd be a great representative of our country. I cannot think of a better person to represent our country than my sister. Pretty powerful and almost a little bit maybe forecasting or maybe instinctively knowing that, knowing something about you or seeing something in you and understanding something about you that he wanted to share with the country had he gotten to that position.
1: You know, I don't know, Sean. I just know that I have to trust that God has a plan. You know, I never wanted this. This was my brother's life. He worked so hard for the people of South Carolina and our country. And I was so proud of him. But, you know, if God has put me in this position, I will do it. I will take on the challenge. You know, Lindsay was always there for me. And I feel like now I need to step up and be there for him.
0: So to continue with your whirlwind week, you're a senator on Tuesday. On Thursday, you're in the Oval Office.
1: Yes.
0: I may be guessing that your brother took you to the Oval Office before.
1: I've been there one time, a pinning ceremony.
0: Well, now the president's asking you into the Oval, inviting you into the Oval Office. My understanding is you're met by the president, the vice president, Secretary of State Marco Rubio, U.S. Special Envoy to the Middle East, Stephen Witkoff, and by Chief of Staff Susie Wiles.
1: Correct.
0: I would say that's a who's who in Washington.
1: Mm-hmm.
0: Bring us into that meeting.
1: I think it went very well. You know, the president was very sincere in his condolences about Lindsay. He talked about him and what a good friend he was, how he considered him family. And, you know, I told him how much I appreciated all that he had done and, you know, how they'd worked together. And then I went on to mention that there were some things that I felt like were very important to Lindsay, Russia sanctions, and that I really wanted to push those across the finish line.
0: So you really shared the same values as your brother. You followed his career very closely.
1: Mm-hmm.
0: And I met your wonderful husband, and we have a shared passion for Waffle House. I can't come to South Carolina and not go to Waffle House.
1: He loves Waffle House.
0: And we talk more about Waffle House than anything else. And now, if that week wasn't, I guess, whirlwind enough, by, I guess it was Thursday or Friday, or, you know, the president puts out, it was my honor to welcome Senator Darlene Graham, the sister of the late, great Lindsey Graham, from the wonderful state of South Carolina, into the Oval Office. We have known each other for a long time. She's a spectacular person and a true American patriot. Lindsay was one of the greatest people, senators I've ever known, and his sister shares his deep love of our country and the state of South Carolina. And during her visit, I asked Darlene, for the good of our nation, to run for the U.S. Senate in the special Republican primary, which will take place not far away, August 11th.
1: Mm-hmm.
0: I mean, his funeral's the 28th of July.
1: I know.
0: 2026. Quote, I hope, by the way, no pressure from President Trump. I hope Darlene does this in that there would be nobody better to honor the legacy of her beloved brother, Lindsay. And Darlene, who comes from an absolutely incredible family, has been a winner her whole life, should she accept, she will have my complete, total endorsement in the special election for the U.S. Senate in South Carolina. She will never let you down. Run, run, Darlene, run. Will you?

0: Expecting that?
1: No, I was not expecting that. Yeah.
0: Okay, so now it's just, now you're faced with, I don't know. I mean, it's kind of hard. If people don't know Donald Trump as well as I do. I've known him 30 years.
1: Mm-hmm.
0: And when he asks for something, it's hard to say no to a president.
1: Oh, yes. Mm-hmm.
0: Have you thought about that aspect of this?
1: I've given it a lot of thought. I've prayed on it, talked to my family, Lindsey's staff. He has a wonderful, hardworking staff. And yes.
0: They're all staying with you.
1: They're all staying with me. They're all supporting me and behind me, which is, that means so much to me. Such an honor. Lindsey loved them. They're like family. So, absolutely.
0: So, you know, the good news is you have a huge infrastructure
1: mm-hmm.
0: for constituent services already built in that you're inheriting from your brother.
1: Correct.
0: So that's got to give you some peace.
1: It does. It does. It reassures me that, you know, I feel like I can do this. And the meeting with the president, it was such an honor. It was comfortable. And, you know, I told him two things. I said, I can tell you this about me. I will work hard and I'm loyal. So...
0: I bet he liked the second part better.
1: Yeah. Maybe, yeah.
0: What's interesting, and I think part of it's a good thing. I think part of it in your circumstances makes it triply harder in that I like the idea if, God forbid, a state loses a senator, they deserve representation.
1: Absolutely.
0: And now they have it in you mm-hmm. with Lindsey's full staff in place. That's good news for the people,
1: yes,
0: the great
1: yes.
0: people of South Carolina.
1: I am so fortunate to have his staff. I mean, they're bringing me up to speed. They're right by my side working hard while grieving. It's been hard on them, so I can't tell you how much I appreciate them.
0: The president again saying, I hope Darlene does this, meaning I hope you will get... And here's the filing deadline for people that don't know, and these are just the laws of South Carolina. The filing begins tomorrow. I think you have a week.
1: Mm-hmm. Yes.
0: And by that time, the funerals won't even have taken place.
1: I know.
0: And then the president's putting an ask on you. We'll put it that way. It's a lot of pressure.
1: It is a tremendous amount of pressure.
0: Tell me what's going through your head about it, and where do you stand now?
1: I'll continue to say I've been praying a lot, talking to my family. But with the love of my family, with the support of his staff, I know I'm a hard worker. I learned that from Lindsey. He cared about the people of this state. I've worked for almost 30 years for the people of this state.
0: I'm going to talk about that in a minute.
1: I feel like I can do it. I feel an inner peace about it. Will it be difficult? Yes, absolutely.
0: So you're inclined to get in, or... Have you even made a final decision?
1: I've made a decision.
0: You're in.
1: I'm in. I can't see it any other way. I just can't. I've thought and I've prayed and he's worked so hard for so long. I can't just let that die. I've got to step in and carry on his legacy. I know he cared about the people of South Carolina so deeply. He worked so hard for them. And I feel like I can do that too. He taught me well. I learned a lot from Lindsey. Mm. And
0: You were involved in every campaign.
1: Every campaign, yes.
0: And thank God you were, because if it wasn't, your ads were much better than his ads. You know, as you would talk about him and from one of the time you were 13.
1: The personal side, he had a hard time sharing that.
0: So you'll have to go through this period where you're going to be very busy. I'm sure
1: the time frame is brutal.
0: Do you see areas where maybe there might be differences? You know, now that you're the senator, between you and your brother, maybe it's an unfair question, but.
1: No, it's fair, and, you know, I understand. I used to see him on the talk shows. I would watch him, and I'd be like, Lindsey, you're just talking about national security all the time. And I understand that's important, protecting our borders, national security, absolutely. I said, but, you know, talk about also what matters to the average person. You know, the price of groceries, the price of gas, health care, insurance, those kind of things. That's what I'm worried about.
0: Mm-hmm.
1: So I think that's important too.
0: And you spoke to him about that?
1: Yes.
0: How did he respond?
1: Yeah. You know him. It's like,
0: I know him.
1: What do you think when I said so and so? I'm like, okay, he's listening, but not. He knew it, but he was just always so passionate. And people thought it was about, oh, he just loves war. He didn't love war. He wanted peace.
2: All right, that was Darlene Graham, the new senator from the great state of South Carolina. By the way, I love the people in South Carolina. You know where I meet all the people in South Carolina? My favorite restaurant, Linda. What is my favorite restaurant in the South? You know what the answer is.
3: Waffle House.
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0: right, that's going to wrap things up for today. Hannity tonight, 9 Eastern on the Fox News Channel. Brandon Gill, we played him earlier in the program today. You got to hear this and see this. Stephen Miller tonight, Governor Greg Abbott, Tommy Lahren tonight, Kash Patel, the FBI director. Just set your DVR tonight, Hannity, 9 Eastern on Fox. If you want to see a very interesting one you wouldn't expect, Hannity podcast, check out Clavicular. We'll see you tonight back here tomorrow. Thank you for making the show possible.
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0: I know the headlines move on, but the heartache and the aftermath of being hit by Iran and their proxies, you know, and the terror and the fight for survival, that does not go away. Iran, all these proxies continue to target Israel. Look what they're doing. They target densely populated areas. The result is a humanitarian crisis in Israel. People need the basics. They need food and water and shelter and clothing and medications. And that's where our friends at the International Fellowship of Christians and Jews are needed. But they can't do the great work of providing humanitarian assistance without your help. There was a recent Hezbollah drone attack in one city, the home of a widow earlier this year. She was trapped inside by the blast. 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
7: Iran versus Ukraine. I'm Carmen Roberts, Fox News. Iran is accusing Ukraine of attacking an Iranian commercial vessel in the Caspian Sea, killing one sailor and injuring another. Reuters reports that Tehran called the incident an act of aggression and vowed to defend its national interest and security. Ukraine says its forces were targeting a Russian warship and vessels that were carrying Iran-linked military cargo. Meantime, the U.S. and Iran avoided fighting last night for the first time in 2 weeks.
8: For 13 nights in a row, U.S. forces targeted military positions in inside Iran last night, quiet for the first time in those 2 weeks. President Trump has talked repeatedly over the last few days about consideration of a possible massive attack on Iran. But the president made sure to say all options for the U.S. still on the table.
9: And we can take that to a much higher level if we want to. You know, we're prepared to do that. As you know, we're locked and loaded.
8: Things not completely quiet. Some military activity on the Gulf of Oman. A merchant ship tried to run the U.S. blockade of Iran's naval ports. It was warned four times and then disabled by the U.S. military.
7: Fox's Steve Harrigan in Tel Aviv. Maine Democrats select Troy Jackson as their nominee to face U.S. Senator Susan Collins in November. He told delegates,
10: "And we all have eyes. We can see what's happening. We can see our paychecks and the bills that we have. And we know that we are getting screwed. And we also know who's to blame. And I'm running to change that."
7: Maine had to choose a new candidate after Graham Blattner dropped out following sexual assault allegations. And a fourth firefighter dies after last month's deadly wildfire burnover near the Colorado-Utah border. Federal officials say 43-year-old Nathan Matthews died yesterday from his injuries nearly 1 month after he and his crew were trapped by fast-moving flames. The fire killed three crew members at the scene. 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

0: We continue our final moments with Republican gubernatorial candidate in California, Steve Hilton is with us. You know, I'm watching your campaign closely. You know, you actually put out answers, you know, even a little exam for people about, you know, can you be anti-Trump and still vote for me? And I understand, especially in California and Gavin Newsom's California, he's obsessed with Trump, stalking Trump 24/7, 365. I mean, if I say a word about him, he's obsessed with going after me, which I love living rent-free in his head, to be blunt. And I watch him very closely, and the reality is his life is not good for the people in California. Quality of life issues, poverty issues, homelessness issues, taxation issues. And you go through what you will do to improve the life. Forget about that you worked for Fox at one point. You know, forget about that. Yeah, Trump endorsed you. It's what are you going to do for the people of California? That is the question I think everyone in California does need to ask, not whether or not Sean Hannity is your friend.
1: Exactly. Look, I'm proud to have the president's endorsement. I say all the time when they say, oh, what about Trump? I say, it's great. It's going to be good news for California to have a governor who's got a good relationship with the president and his team. All the important things we need to get done, whether that's Doug Burgum on forest management and Chris Wright on energy and Brooke Rollins on agriculture. These are friends of mine, Tom Homan on making sure we have a cooperative relationship with immigration enforcement, people I've known for years. And so it's going to be beneficial to Californians to have a governor that's got a good relationship with the administration. But I understand that there's a lot of people, because they believe all the nonsense that they get from Newsom, don't like Trump. Okay, whatever. Who cares? This is not an opinion poll on what you think about national politicians. This is about what we can do here in California to change the insane policies that have given us all these ridiculous costs and the homelessness and all these things. That's California policies that have done that. It's not nothing to do with Trump. And so we can change that here. And that's why what I'm building is a coalition of the Trump supporters, of the Republican base. And
0: you're including everybody.
1: Exactly. It's everyone who just wants common sense, practicality to make life better. It's very straightforward.
0: Well, I'm really pulling for you, and I'm pulling for Bruce Blakeman in New York. This may be the last chance for two formerly great states to recover. I don't know if it goes beyond this. I don't know if there's any chance at recovery, to be honest with you. Anyway, Steve Hilton, we appreciate you, man. Thanks for the time. 800-941-SHAWN is our number. You want to be a part of the program.
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6: News, I'm Paul Stevens. Decision made. The Democratic committee members in the state of Maine selecting former state Senate member Troy Jackson to run for the U.S. Senate this November. Jackson was once a Republican, but now embraces progressivism and is backed by Vermont Senator Bernie Sanders. He, of course, replaces the primary winner, Graham Platner, after sexual assault allegations forced him out of the race. He denies those allegations. Jackson will face longtime incumbent Republican Senator Susan Collins in the fall election. President Trump saying the U.S. will keep attacking Iran until it's serious about a peace deal.
7: And by the way, they are talking to us right now. They'd love to make a deal. I don't think they're ready to. I don't think it's time yet, but I'm willing to listen. But they cannot have a nuclear weapon.
6: The president last night at the rescheduled White House Correspondents' Dinner. 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

0: level, the leftists really even believe their own ideology. It's more something that they are able to use as a cudgel to control other people. Because if the left can label everything evidence of white supremacy, by the way, objectivity was also something that they had labeled as evidence of white supremacy. But if everything under the sun is white supremacy, then that gives them the ability to label basically anybody they would like as racist and white supremacist and hold that over their head. And I think we've gotten to the point where we're done with this. You know, we're done being slandered constantly for no reason at all as racist. And I think it's time for the left to be called out on that.
1: Well, okay, so you're in Texas and you've got this guy, James Tallarico, or if you affectionately, we call him on the show, Tallafrico, a guy that thinks there's not two genders, but six genders. How many genders do you believe there are?
0: You know, I think everybody other than James Tallarico realizes there are two genders, but I would love to ask Mr. Tallarico, what are these other four genders, and which one do you identify with? And I think
1: well, I hope you're successful. I've been trying to get somebody to explain it to me, and nobody. I put out every day. I'm like, if anybody knows the answer, please call. Nobody's ever called.
0: You need to have Tallarico come on and explain it. But this is the kind of insanity that, you know, the more the people of Texas hear from Tallarico, the more they hear the crazy things that he's, you know, God is non-binary, there are six different sexes, we should have a welcome mat on our southern border. The more people hear this, the more the less appealing this guy sounds, the more he sounds like he's just a soundbox for radical left ideology. I mean, he really latched on to every single woke aphorism he could. And again, now he's reaping the rewards of that.
1: Well, I mean, as a guy that refers to, you know, people with women as people with uteruses, or refers to them and, you know, implying that a male or a biological male can have a uterus and champions the right with anybody with a uterus, or neighbors with a uterus is how he says it. And, you know, that's suggesting that biological men, and maybe I need to go back to school, Congressman. I don't know. Maybe I did not really pay a lot of attention during biology class, but, you know, I know of no instance in which a biological man has ever given birth to a woman. And that also came up in Congress this week, as well, or was, I guess it was last week. I'll pull it up in a second player for you with the head of a medical school out in California, but, I mean, what's going on with this party? I mean, do you think Tallarico has any shot in your state of Texas? God bless Texas.
0: You know, no, I don't. And, you know, that's one of the most revealing questions, by the way. Whenever you can ask a leftist, do you believe that men can get pregnant? I mean, every normal person says absolutely not. That's crazy. And yet, you've got so many Democrats, whether they're in Congress or in other positions of power, who will not answer that in a straightforward way, who will not just say, no, men cannot get pregnant. That's insane. But, you know, I think the people of Texas, they're looking for somebody who's going to go up to Washington and who's going to fight for conservative values. Texas is a conservative state, and who's going to do so in a sane and honorable way. And that is just obviously not James Tallarico. That is not the guy who, by his own admission, you know, he was given on a podcast recently, where he was asked, what are a few things that you really love, who's not your friends or your family? And the first thing that popped into his mind was trans kids. I mean, that's not normal, and that's not what the people of Texas are looking for, because it doesn't reflect their values. So I don't think that Tallarico has a shot. I think we've got to make sure everybody gets out to the polls so that we can make sure he doesn't win that race. But, you know, I think Ken Paxton's going to win because the people of Texas can see through this nonsense.
1: Well, let me ask you this. I want to play this exchange, and this is with the head of a medical school out in California, and get your reaction to this.
2: Framework for gender and sex concepts in teaching advises against using the term pregnant women. Instead, it says to use pregnant people. Who are pregnant people compared to pregnant women? Just curious.
3: So that is a part of a curriculum to help our students who are facing a wide diversity of patients. Of course, the vast

0: majority of pregnancies are in women, and I have absolutely no problem with using the word pregnant women. I use it myself.
1: Has a non-biological woman ever had a baby?
0: A transgender person can.
1: Has a non-biological woman ever had a baby?
0: I would reiterate,
1: we take ridiculous. Care.
2: The guy runs a medical school. The vast majority of cases or all the cases?
3: It's insane. You know, you're almost, you hear that, you're almost just lost for words. How can anybody who is sane, who is well-educated, who's in a position of authority, who is running a medical school, of all things, believe this? You know, it's funny, whenever Ketanji Brown Jackson was going through her Senate nomination, and she was asked, what is a woman? And she said, well, I'm not a biologist. Well, this guy actually is head of a medical school, and not even he can tell us that men can't get pregnant, that women are the only sex that can get pregnant. I mean, what it shows you, I think, is there's no limit to this ideology. And I think it goes back to the left is creating an alternative reality that they can use as a cudgel to beat over the heads of people that they politically disagree with. That if you do not reject the evidence of your eyes and ears, we are going to label you as racist, sexist, transphobic. We're going to slander you, and we're going to use that as a way to control the way that you think and ultimately, you know, I think ultimately the way that you vote.
2: Well, we appreciate it. I think it was a checkmate moment for you this week. Part of it was quite entertaining, and part of it is a little scary. Congressman Brandon Gill, great state of Texas. We appreciate you, sir. Good job this week.
3: Sean, thanks for having me.
2: I want to talk about Legacy Box. 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
18: I'm Jim Oberweis, and I approve this message.
19: 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But most importantly, Jim is not new to issues like term limits for Congress, stopping illegal immigration, and controlling our national debt. 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We love Southwest Florida. We love our friends and neighbors in Southwest Florida, and I promise we will continue to improve it. Jim Oberweis is the right choice. 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

0: All right, let's get back to our phones. My free state of Florida. Larry is next. Larry, how are you, sir? Glad you called.
1: I'm doing great, Sean. Thank you for picking up the mantle from Rush Limbaugh. I'm old as dirt. I was born in the late 40s. So you coming in, of course, I listen to him. I'm a Reagan Republican. I'm a psychologist, and I want to go back to, as an Ivy League graduate, I want to go back to this younger, highly educated generation that's part of this democratic socialist group, and talk about their education versus mine and the whole notion of critical thinking. In the old days, when you went to an Ivy League school, you were taught critical thinking. You debated ideas. There was nothing wrong with debating ideas. You came across, when I took political science in the undergraduate school, we looked at all these different social systems, political systems. And when you look at the way they are thinking now, they don't have any way to critically think, to even understand the difference between fact and hallucination, between reality and myth, between truth and lie. And so they come out and they start communicating much the way AI communicates with young children. So I'd like to get your feedback on some of the things that I'm looking at here. For example, the communication of these far left liberal Democrats and socialists and communists, they have communication modalities that mimic what AI tries to do with young children. For example, the first thing that they do is hallucinations. It's false information, fabricated facts, non-existent sources. They create a reality that has no basis in research, in facts, in history. They don't know history. They have no idea that, let's go back to Reagan and the Screen Actors Guild and his nailing it about the hallucinations that the communists were creating to portray themselves as wanting to really win over a communist ideology. And of course, we know how Reagan came against that. He came against all the hallucinations that they.
0: Well, Larry, only because of the constraints of time, first of all, you sound like you're 35, number one. You are obviously very intelligent, and I applaud you. Go back to Reagan, A Nation at Risk. What has happened to America's educational system, were it done by an outside entity or force, would be tantamount to an act of war. You go to the 40s and 50s. Top problems in school, chewing gum, running in the halls, talking in class. Look at the problems today. And I would say to you, we spend more per capita per child on education, and we have the worst results. We have lost our children because of liberal academia overtaking it and the unholy alliance with the teachers' unions and liberal Democrats. You've identified it. I hope you will call back when we have a little more time, because I'd like to get into great specificity and detail with somebody as smart as you, because you have a lot to add. I'm just up on a hard break. I'm sorry. I apologize. Please call back soon. 800-941-SEAN is our number.
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0: 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And that means heroes like U.S. Army Sergeant William Bernard McKenna. Now, motivated by the tragedy of 9/11, he enlisted. He served two tours of duty in Iraq, where he was exposed daily to toxic chemicals from those burn pits. Now, less than a year after returning from his final tour, he lost his life to T-cell lymphoma. He left behind his devoted wife, Dina, their two daughters. Now, his wife, Tina, continues to fight tirelessly for veterans exposed to burn pits.
2: of the Tunnel to Towers Foundation honored William's memory and his family's sacrifice. 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
9: In Southwest Florida, weather turns fast. A sunny afternoon can quickly become dangerous lightning, flooding rain, or a tropical system worth watching. Southwest Florida turns to Wink News. With Wink Doppler 3X and the Wink meteorologists, Wink tracks storms closer to home. Before the storm reaches your street, turn to Wink. Wink News. The Weather Authority.
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10: Possible stare down. I'm Paul Stevens, Fox News. The U.S. and Iran both did not report any military strikes overnight for the first time in over 2 weeks after the president said he was considering a major attack in Tel Aviv. Steve Harrigan fills us in.
11: For 13 nights in a row, U.S. forces targeted military positions inside Iran. Last night, quiet for the first time in those 2 weeks. President Trump has talked repeatedly over the last few days about consideration of a possible massive attack on Iran, but the president made sure to say all options for the U.S. still on the table. Things not completely quiet. Some military activity on the Gulf of Oman. A merchant ship tried to run the U.S. blockade of Iran's naval ports. It was warned four times and then disabled by the U.S. military.
10: And meantime, Maine Democrats have a new candidate in the race to unseat Republican Senate member Susan Collins at the party's nominating convention today. Former state Senate President Troy Jackson accepting that nomination, calling for a campaign focused on working families.
12: I'm running to protect Social Security and Medicare. They're not going to touch that. And give every worker the freedom to organize a union without intimidation or retaliation.
10: And Jackson will face Susan Collins in the midterm, setting up what's expected to be one of the nation's most closely watched U.S. Senate races. Authorities in Michigan, meantime, investigating possible foul play after eight people, including six kids, were found dead inside a burning home on Friday, some of the victims suffering gunshot wounds as well. The Ottawa County Sheriff's Office launching a suspicious death investigation after responding to a house fire in Grand Haven Township that is west of Grand Rapids. 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
1: Oh, man. Pray for Jewish New Yorkers. I can't imagine what they're feeling. Pray for the city not to burn down to the ground. You know, I got to tell you, I was been thinking about some stuff and I was saving it for another day. I think I'm going to do it today. I'm going to tell you about how history repeats itself, and this is a positive thing. History is repeating itself. But history is repeating itself in a very negative way, but we know how it ends from here. Or at least how it has ended from here in the past, in America. Nowhere else but here in America. And there is an off-ramp. And I used to talk to you about, hey, one of these days we're going to get to an exit. And because we've just kept passing them. And this exit right before it, it says, after this exit, 757 miles to the next exit with a gas station. And I don't know if we're going to make it all that way. So you might want to take out and get off of this exit. At some point, you're on an exit and the last one, and then the bridge is out. There is an exit that is coming, and I think it's coming. It's coming very soon. I don't know when, but it's coming. Because it's already, in so many ways, it's already here and it's percolating. And I want to explain it to you. I'm going to move some things around. I'll see if I can put my thoughts together here quickly and give it to you in the next couple of minutes. Because there are two ways to look at the world. There is a way to look at it and go, we're doomed. Oh my gosh, this is so bad. I can't listen anymore. I'm paralyzed. Or you can look at it and say, no, I know who God is. And God's not neutral, but I play a role in that. And it's just me that has to make the decision. It's not the government or anything else. It's all of us as individuals making the decision. And we're about to approach an exit some point close in the near future. And all of us need to say, time to get off this highway.
2: Glenn Beck will be back.
1: I think about providence often these days, the idea that we're stewards of our families, our communities, our own safety. 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And I want to share something with you. It's called Byrna, B-Y-R-N-A, and it's changed how I think about personal protection. 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You need training, licensing, you know, government approval. 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The range on this is 60 feet. 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And that matters to me, and I think it matters to you. I'm not here to scare you. I'm here to tell you being prepared isn't paranoia. It's love. It's what we do for the people that you do anything for. So go to Byrna, BYRNA.com/Glenn.
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14: Hi, I'm Jim Oberweis, and I believe in common sense solutions, not political rhetoric. 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I'm Jim Oberweis, and I approve this common sense message. I hope you'll join our effort to keep Southwest Florida great by going to our website, votejimo.com, paid for by Oberweis for Congress.
15: My name is Talia Castellano, and I'm 9 years old. 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
18: To think that what these 13 years would have been like for Amy without a mom obviously is very emotional to me. I would hate to think I had missed out.
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0: thought they were the vanguard. They instead were the remnant. So when you see a faction of the American left today convinced that the founding documents are obstacles rather than inheritance, convinced that the people who disagree are not wrong but illegitimate, the honest response should not be panic. It should be recognition. Because this is what a movement looks like when it's run out of persuasion and knows it. See, this is why everybody says, oh, the Constitution, it's so slow. Everything is so slow. Yes, this is why the Constitution is slow. The Constitution is impatient. You're impatient. I'm sorry. The Constitution is everlasting patient because it's a machine that is built to outlast people who are impatient with it. Okay? It just says slow down, slow down. Eventually they'll reveal themselves and then we'll all know. Madison didn't design it for agreeable seasons. He designed it for a season exactly like this one, where the people start to say things that we hope, and I still believe is true. You know, I said this to a family member last night who disagrees with me almost everything. Okay. We're on opposite ends of the spectrum on this. And I said, look, it's about to be over because Democrats are not communists and they're not violent. Americans are not communist and they are not violent. Radicals are. Americans are not. And she agreed with me. Now, I don't know if she fully understands what I was saying at that time, but she will. And it doesn't mean I'm right. It doesn't mean my side is right. It means that we're not radicals. When it comes to the Constitution, we're not radicals. We believe in that. When somebody goes and says they're going to get rid of the presidency and the Senate, the most logical thing for a Democrat to do is to say, well, they're just fringe and they're crazy. Okay? And I think that's what a lot of Democrats have done. Now, some Democrats, when you have Bill Maher, and who was the other guy that came out this weekend that was big, that says, this is crazy. This has got to stop. This has got to stop. I'll vote for J.D. Vance if this doesn't stop. You know you have a problem. See, the founders' bet was that in an open contest, coercion eventually reveals itself and loses. That bet has been called several times, and it has not yet been beaten. So here's my bet. From John Brown to the Weather Underground to today, Americans are not communists. Americans are not violent. This movement is about to hang itself. They're almost done with persuasion. They're showing every signs that they are walking into the same noose that they built for others. They're walking into it themselves. So have faith, have hope. Just stay the course. Know who you are. Be peaceful. Now is the time to be as peaceful and as loving and as empathetic as you can possibly be. Sincerely be that way. Because there's going to be a lot of people that have been on the other side that don't know what to do, and they don't want to come your way. They don't have to come our way. You don't have to say Glenn Beck was right. You don't have to say that. I'm not asking you. I don't need that. The Constitution and the Republic doesn't need that. What the Republic needs is all of us to go, you know what? I'm done with the communist thing. I'm done with the radical thing. I'm done with the violence thing. I don't want any part of that. I want our Constitution and our Senate and our House to be fixed, not destroyed. I want our country to be fixed, not destroyed. We have problems. We all agree on the problems. We can get there, and we're about to hit that off-ramp. Pray that your neighbors take that off-ramp.
1: Big Tech wants clicks. We want connection. There's a big difference. Glenn Beck. We'll be back after this.
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0: The headlines move on, but the heartbreak and terror do not. Iran and terrorist proxies continue to target Israel. Hezbollah continues to attack in the north, forcing families to live under constant threat and in shelters. But Israel is not only defending her people, she's standing on the front lines against terror that threatens all of us. Even when the news crews leave, the International Fellowship of Christians and Jews is still there, every day, on the ground, providing life-saving aid. Near Israel's borders with Lebanon, a Hezbollah drone recently struck the home of Yelena. She was widowed earlier this year, leaving her alone. She was trapped inside by the blast. Thankfully, she wasn't injured, but she remains displaced. "It's hard these days," she told one of volunteers for IFCJ, "but I don't want to leave." As Christians, we're called to stand with God's people and pray for those defending Israel and protecting the freedoms we hold dear. Join the International Fellowship of Christians and Jews in praying for the peace of Jerusalem and for the soldiers, families, and civilians carrying the burden of this fight. Right now, pray ifcj.org. That's pray ifcj.org.
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8: The tropics are getting active. And in Southwest Florida, that matters. A system in the Gulf, a wave in the Atlantic, a storm worth watching. Wink meteorologists are already tracking what could happen next. With Wink Doppler 3X, neighborhood alerts, and forecasts closer to home, Wink helps you know before it reaches your street. When the tropics turn, turn to Wink. The Weather Authority.
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0: So I have to play this. This is from Caleb Hammer. He's a podcaster. I love this kid. He's talking to somebody on his show, a guest on his show, who never pays her taxes. And she thinks, let me just play it for you. Listen to this. Cut 8.
14: The middle class American
15: gap
14: today lives better than kings.
15: What a CEO makes and the average frontline worker is.
14: Here, she has a talking larger. Point prepared. That doesn't matter as long as people are doing well. What is the actual consequence?
15: Well, it doesn't matter if people are doing well. These people have to have multiple jobs in order to sustain a lifestyle.
14: Some people, not the median American.
15: American relying on minimum wage?
14: What percent of the American population is relying on federal minimum wage?
15: I don't know.
14: Because you don't know anything.
15: I haven't
14: met
15: anyone who's making the federal minimum wage.
14: No, it's just knowing facts about our country.
15: But I've met people across...
14: No, it doesn't matter who you've met, lady. That's not what changes statistics. You need to disconnect from that. Your anecdotal collection of bull is not the real world. It isn't.
15: I'm trying to meet people.
14: What percent do you think makes the federal minimum wage in the United States? What percent? No, answer the question.
15: Well,
14: or I am ending this podcast. Answer the question.
15: I don't know.
14: Answer what you think.
15: 30%?
14: It's less than 1%. You know nothing.
0: I love this guy. Oh, one of these days he'll grow old and tired. 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Just shut up.

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4: This is a Fox News alert, a massive manhunt in Germany. I'm Carmen Roberts. A van plowed into a crowd at Berlin's annual gay pride celebration, killing one person and injuring at least 15. Police say that some of the victims are in critical condition and that they are searching for the driver and anyone else involved. The crash forced officials to cancel the event and a concert where hundreds of thousands of people had gathered there at the iconic Brandenburg Gate. For the first night in 2 weeks, U.S. and Iran did not launch attacks on each other.
5: For 13 nights in a row, U.S. forces targeted military positions inside Iran. Last night, quiet for the first time in those 2 weeks. President Trump has talked repeatedly over the last few days about consideration of a possible massive attack on Iran. But the president made sure to say all options for the U.S. still on the table. Things not completely quiet. Some military activity on the Gulf of Oman. A merchant ship tried to run the U.S. blockade of Iran's naval ports. It was warned four times and then disabled by the U.S. military.
4: Fox's Steve Harrigan in Tel Aviv. Meantime, Iran is accusing Ukraine of attacking one of its commercial ships in the Caspian Sea, killing one crew member and injuring another. Ukraine says it targeted Russian ships carrying Iran-linked military cargo. Democrats in Maine choose a candidate to run for U.S. Senate in November. He is Troy Jackson, a fifth-generation logger and former state Senate president.
6: I'm running to protect Social Security and Medicare. They're not going to touch that. and give every worker the freedom to organize a union without intimidation or retaliation.
4: Jackson will face off against U.S. Republican Senator Susan Collins as Democrats try to regain control of that chamber. 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

0: Let me tell you something about Medicare that nobody in Washington is going to say out loud. It was not designed for you to understand it. Parts A, B, C, D, enrollment windows, penalties for missing deadlines. You're never told about. In that confusion pours an entire industry of agents whose first loyalty isn't to you, it's to whoever is paying them to push their plan. Nobody's coming to explain it to you. So you have two choices, figure it out alone or get somebody on your side at the table. And that somebody is Chapter. They're the only Medicare advisor I trust because they're not paid to steer you anywhere. They compare every plan in the country and they tell you the truth, even when that truth is stay right where you are. And they deliver. On average, they save people about $1,100 a year in healthcare savings. So whether you're turning 65 or you've been on Medicare for years, make the call. It's free. It takes about 20 minutes. And you'll finally have a straight answer. Dial #250, say the keyword chapter. It's #250, keyword chapter. 92.5 Fox News. Right. Now, if you're a longtime listener of mine, you know that I have not had a lot of nice things to say about Van Jones. The two of us mellowed quite a bit over the years. I still don't trust Van Jones. I'm sure he's a fine guy. I don't know him really. We have met once in the past. He tried to convince me to come on to his show, and he wanted to talk to me. And he said, Glenn, I'm not the guy you say. So I met him. We were in California. I've never told this story before. We were in California. Somebody in my on my staff took a picture of us. I'll have to share it with you. Took a picture of us, both of us, two guys. Neither of us had our glasses, and we're in this Airbnb in Los Angeles that I was renting. He came over to the house, and I said, you want something to eat? And he's like, yeah. And I said, we'll just heat up. I don't remember what it was. It was in the winter. Maybe it was hot chocolate or something. I said, we'll just heat it up in the microwave. And here's two grown men without glasses trying to figure out, how do I just, what does this button say, Van? It was a very real moment between us. But I still don't know what he actually believes. So I get a lot of heat because I come out and I said, good for you, Van Jones. Good for you. Thank you for saying these things. And a lot of people aren't happy. Well, you're going to have to get over it. A lot of things in life are not going to make you happy. Here's what Van Jones said.
1: I am tired of a set of people on the very far left in the Democratic Party, my party, telling us that in order for us to be progressives, we now have to believe ideas and support ideas that are completely nuts. I am a progressive Democrat. In other words, everything that's good in our party, I believe in, have believed in for a long time. Do I want universal health care, Medicare for all, whatever you want to call it? Absolutely. If you are sick, you should be able to go see a doctor. That's a good idea. But what does that have to do with supporting Hamas? What does it have to do with putting up candidates who say we should have no police, no prisons, we can't deport anybody, even if they commit rape or murder, Israel shouldn't exist? These are terrible ideas. These are awful ideas. Where did these ideas even come from? If we want people to join this party, when people come to the party, you want to give them a wonderful punch bowl of wonderful ideas like this. Who is putting the poop in the punch bowl?
0: Progressive Democrats, Van. I think you're misguided on what progressivism really is, but that's his view of progressivism. I want to go into this a little deeper, and I want to show you what Bill Maher said. And I salute both of them for saying these things out loud. Hopefully more Democrats will wake up and go, oh, wow, we've been hijacked. Now, they're making it impossible for me to go see The Odyssey. I really want to see the, because I like Christopher Nolan, but did you see The Odyssey, Ricky? You said it sucked.
2: Oh, I wouldn't say sucked. I took one for the team. I did see it. It's not a masterpiece, in my opinion. You could see it for yourself and be disappointed.
0: I'm going to go see it because I've had the opposite reviews from friends who said, oh, no, it's really good. So is it just a good movie? Is it a good movie?
2: It's good. It's not a masterpiece. He'll get an Oscar for the DEI crap. But
0: Oh, jeez. All right. Back in a minute. Stand by.
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6: The tropics are getting active. And in Southwest Florida, that matters. A system in the Gulf, a wave in the Atlantic, a storm worth watching. Wink meteorologists are already tracking what could happen next. With Wink Doppler 3X, neighborhood alerts, and forecasts closer to home, Wink helps you know before it reaches your street. When the tropics turn, turn to Wink, the Weather Authority.
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0: The headlines move on, but the heartbreak and terror do not. Iran and terrorist proxies continue to target Israel. Hezbollah continues to attack in the north, forcing families to live under constant threat and in shelters. But Israel is not only defending her people, she's standing on the front lines against terror that threatens all of us. Even when the news crews leave, the International Fellowship of Christians and Jews is still there, every day, on the ground, providing life-saving aid. Near Israel's borders with Lebanon, a Hezbollah drone recently struck the home of Yelena. She was widowed earlier this year. Leaving her alone, she was trapped inside by the blast. Thankfully, she wasn't injured, but she remains displaced. "It's hard these days," she told one of the volunteers for IFCJ, "but I don't want to leave." As Christians, we're called to stand with God's people and pray for those defending Israel and protecting the freedoms we hold dear. Join the International Fellowship of Christians and Jews in praying for the peace of Jerusalem and for the soldiers, families, and civilians carrying the burden of this fight. Right now, pray ifcj.org. That's pray ifcj.org.
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4: Iran tension. I'm Roxanne Evans, Fox News. The United States and Iran paused military strikes overnight for the first time in 2 weeks following President Trump's announcement that he is considering a massive attack. Fox's Steve Harrigan in Tel Aviv with more.
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